Blind Lemon Jefferson, one of the most popular bluesmen of his era, not only recorded a handful of gospel tunes, but was apparently so sincere about it that, according to an account by Reuben Lacey, he wouldn't play blues on a Sunday. For Lemon's inaugural Paramount session, he was Deacon L.J. Bates, a moniker along with Elder J.C. Brown that he returned to for later gospel sites.

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0: Beale Street Caravan is also supported by awards from the Memphis Convention and Visitors Bureau, the Tennessee Arts Commission, Arts Memphis, and Tennessee Tourism. 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The soundtrack of America was made in Tennessee. We're back, and for those of you just tuning in, this week's episode features Mr. Sip in a performance recorded in Greenville, Mississippi at the Mighty Mississippi Music Fest during Bridging the Blues.
1: Bridging the Blues is a weeks-long celebration of music and culture of Memphis and the Delta region. 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
0: Music fans can catch events in hot spots like Beale Street and the Bonafide Blues Fest in Memphis, the Mighty Mississippi Music Festival in Greenville, Mississippi, or King Biscuit in Helena, Arkansas.
1: The Deep Blues Festival in Clarksdale, Mississippi, and speaking of Clarksdale, it's year-round there, nonstop. You've got the Juke Joint Festival in April, the Sunflower Blues and Gospel Festival in August, Roger Stoll's Mini Blues Festivals at the Cathead Art Gallery.
0: Plus all the goings-on at the Juke Joint Chapel and the Shack Up Inn. Clarksdale truly is ground zero, as they say, and there's a great network of people there that work tirelessly to keep the music alive and celebrated.
1: So, blues fans, if today's program inspires you, you've been given a roadmap.
0: And it's up to you now.
1: Before we get back to the music, we're going to hear from Mr. Sip himself. We had a chance to sit down and catch up. Let's hear what he had to say.
2: The blues,
1: Mr. Stoll's Mini Blues Festivals at the Cathead Art Gallery.
0: Plus all the goings-on at the Juke Joint Chapel and the Shack Up Inn. Clarksdale truly is ground zero, as they say.
2: And realize that I've been playing blues all my life. It's the same music.
1: Yeah.
2: The message is a little different, but it's the same feeling. Like I said, I did gospel for like 26 years on the professional level. I took 2 years off. And when I mentioned to my wife that I wanted to come back out on the road, I chose the blues. I wanted to do something different, and I could have did any other genre, R&B, soul, but I chose the blues because the blues are the roots for me. But when I truly came over full time, I see the essence of it, the trueness of it, and it's just been blowing my mind for the last 3.5 years. My dad is a musician.
1: Okay.
2: My dad is a musician, so he was in the loop, and pretty much everywhere there's that kid. I don't know how that kid become that kid, but I'm grateful that I was that kid that everybody liked, and then everybody just take to that kid. Well, I was that kid, was able to, hey, you know, they called my mom, you know, what is Castro doing this weekend? Well, we want to take him out. Is it okay? My mom trusted me with those guys. So at a young age, just being around them, soaking in all that knowledge, God has given me a gift and a talent that was just being nurtured by those guys at the same time. So you have all the greats. The Williams brothers changed my life from an early age. That was an incident that happened in my family. And at that time, Doug Williams, his wife was my second grade teacher. So during that incident, I literally shut down mentally, stopped talking, stopped just doing everything. She was my teacher. And they kind of took me in, you know. She's responsible. I say that they're responsible for just bringing me out of that crisis that I was in, going through with my family. And at that particular time, they asked me, what did I want to do when I grew up? And I said, I'm going to play for your husband. And everybody was like, yeah, right. Well, 20 years later.
1: Flash forward.
2: Yeah, 20 years later, I became the guitar player, one of the songwriters, one of the producers for the Williams Brothers. And that, it just sparked me to just go forward. I could do what I want to do. I could overcome obstacles. So now in the blues, I got a chance to sit down with Mr. B.B. King in 2012 when I was making up my mind about coming over to the blues. Got a chance to play with him in 2013. And he just shared so much information and positive energy in my life. You know, and one thing he did tell me that I had something special, which I've been told that before. And he said, don't worry about the money. Don't worry about the hype. You stay true to who you are, and it'll take you far. So that's all I know to do right now, is just stay true to who I am. And it's taking me all over the world, you know, Japan, China, Australia, and the list goes on. We've been out of the country so much this year, you know, just grateful for it. I got a brand new album coming out. It's going to come out the first of 2019. 2017, entitled Knock a Hole in It.

0: The album, it'll be my third blues album up under the Malico record label. At this present moment, we're shooting music videos for this particular album, as well as I have my own blues club, Simp's Place, in Magnolia, Mississippi, 3,500 square feet upstairs and downstairs. This is my contribution back to keeping the blues alive.
1: So it's in Macomb.
0: Well, you got Macomb, then you got Magnolia, which is 3 miles apart. So we're looking to open spring break of 2017.
1: Oh, awesome.
0: It's a phenomenal place. Actually, my first two music videos, we shot it in there. I'm just grateful that I'm in a position now to give back to the blues community. I told them once I came, I'm in all the way. You know, there's no looking back. I'm in all the way, and whatever I got to do, I'm an advocate for live music, live musicians. So this is my contribution to creating a place for these guys to play, creating a place for all my blues lovers to come and listen and enjoy. So many blues clubs are closing down, and I understand why now that I'm getting into business, that it's hard. But I'm just a true believer that if God brought me to it, he can bring me through it. So at this point, I'm in it.
1: Well, where can fans go to find out what you're up to, your latest?
0: 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As well as I have several updates on the club that's coming. So.
1: Well, good to see you again.
0: Oh, yeah.
1: Thanks for taking the time to talk to me.
0: Oh, no doubt. Thank you guys for having us here.

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0: And if you can't meet us there, we'll be back right here next week, so we'll see you then. 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

to come with me because you look so fine that I really want to make you mine. 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
1: Here's another blast from the past.

the wonderful and lovely Olivia Newton-John. Make a Move on Me was a top five hit in 1982, and the follow-up to the biggest charting hit of the 80s, Physical. Both songs were written by the duo of John Farrar and Terry Shattuck. Farrar was Olivia's longtime producer and also wrote her hits You're the One That I Want from the movie Grease and Magic from Xanadu. You have tuned into A Blast from the Past. I am your host, the

Todd, and we have a very special show for you tonight. Last month, during our host station WICR's fun drive, my co-host Jason and I offered a gift for those who donated above a certain level to program or co-host your own show. Longtime listener Tom took up the challenge to donate and chose to program his own show. Tom came up with the theme and chose all the songs on the show tonight. His theme? Story time. Each song portrays an episode of a narrative. Well, the Australian band Jet kicked off the show tonight with their hit, Are You Gonna Be My Girl? The song was the breakout single for the band off their 2003 album, Get Born. The song's massive success was fueled by the use of the song in the Apple iPod Silhouette commercials. The song reflects the relationship in which the boy meets the girl. Are you gonna be my girl? Well, she might, and responded with, well, make a move on me. Well, Tom has a fun and eclectic mix of artists and songs on the show this evening. We'll hear from The Who, Weird Al, Enya, and Twisted Sister. He even has a Rate the Remake for us that will pit the Beatles against a Slovenian avant-garde music group. So break out those rotating thumb scales because you'll need them later in the show. Well, boy met girl, and well, now the couple forms, and they are happy together. I played this song a few weeks ago, but it was the cover by Weezer. Tom wanted to go with the original. This is The Turtles and Happy Together on A Blast from the Past.

0: Our story continues with a road trip. We traveled back to 1968 with The Who and their hit, Magic Bus. Singer Pete Townsend wrote the song back in 1965, but the band's management felt it was not the right follow-up to I Can't Explain, and it sat on the shelf for 3 years. The Who, however, were not the first to release the song, though. A band called The Pudding recorded and released the song in 1966, but it did not become a hit. This is a blast from the past. Your radio look back to the 70s, 80s, and early 90s. I'm your host, The Todd, and tonight, I'm not the one in charge. Tonight's show is programmed by longtime listener Tom. He made a donation to the station and got to program his own show, and I get to present it to you. Oh, we're in the middle of our road trip with our happy couple. I should have asked Tom to give our boy and girl some names. I'll remember that next time. Coming up after this next driving song, we'll hear a great driving song from Sammy Hagar's 1984 VOA album. Then I have the great Weird Al Yankovic with a song about a great roadside attraction located in Minnesota. And then we'll have the first part of our Rate the Remake with a song off the Beatles' Let It Be album. Well, Tom chose an interesting song from the original Swedish supergroup ABBA and Move On. From their 1977 album ABBA, The Album, the song features a rare spoken word intro by Björn Ulvaeus. We're normally used to hearing from Annifred or Agnetha as the lead vocal. Well, the song was originally intended for their mini-musical, The Girl with the Golden Hair. Well, I think this was the first time I heard the song. It might be the first time you've heard it, too. We'll hear ABBA's Move On in about 60 seconds, right after this break.
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3: Here's another blast from the past.

Anybody else have a hard time driving 55 while listening to this song? Or is it just me? From his 1984 VOA, Voice of America album, Sammy Hagar's driving anthem, I Can't Drive 55. Inspired by a real-life incident, while driving his brand-new Ferrari BB512 in New York, he was pulled over for driving 62 and a 55. Hell, it seems like he can drive 75 around town and still have people flying by. Hagar is driving that same Ferrari in the video for the song. The judge in the video is played by his mechanic. Well, my theme tonight is not my theme. Our show this evening is programmed by listener Tom. He donated during the last fun drive, and as a gift from Jason and I, he chose to program a show. His theme, story time. We started with Boy Meets Girl. They become a couple.

And now, we're in the middle of a road trip. Where will we head to next? Quick social media plug. You can find me on Twitter, Threads, and Blue Sky at the Todd Indy on all three. Find my co-host Jason Wild on Twitter at Jason underscore Wild and Threads at Jason Wild 80s. And show creator and host emeritus Joe Bainline is on Threads at joe.otair and on Blue Sky at joeotair.com. Listener Tom is not on the social media, but send me a message or a comment and I will pass it along to him. 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Well, coming up after our first song from the master of parody, Weird Al Yankovic, I have the first half of our Rate the Remake tonight, where we will pitch the Beatles across the universe against the Slovenian avant-garde group Liebax, who's known for their industrial, martial, and neoclassical genres. I'll let you know that it is interesting, but definitely worth a listen. I look forward to what your rotating thumb scales say later. Well, our road trip takes us up to the land of 10,000 lakes and one of the biggest roadside attractions, the world's biggest ball of twine. Weird Al could not help but write a song about it and gives us the biggest ball of twine in Minnesota as the closing track on the UHF motion picture soundtrack. And I think that's funny that he made a post on social media this week where he visited the giant ball of twine in Darwin, Minnesota. Well, this is the first of three Weird Al songs on the show tonight, and I appreciate Tom's love of the parody master. Settle in, as this was the longest Weird Al song at the time, with the biggest ball of twine in Minnesota on A Blast from the Past.

0: Our first half of tonight's Rate the Remake with the Fab Four and Across the Universe. The song is widely considered one of John Lennon's most poetic and ethereal compositions and was included on the Beatles' last album, 1970's Let It Be. The album version is much different than the version that first appeared on the 1969 charity album, No One's Gonna Change Our World. For the Let It Be album, producer Phil Spector slowed down the tapes and added an 18-piece choir and a 35-piece orchestra, a.k.a. his signature wall of sound. Well, I hope you're enjoying tonight's Storytime theme from listener Tom here on The Blast from the Past. I'm your host, The Todd, and we are working our way through the first hour of Tom's two-hour Storytime tour. Before the end of our first hour, we'll hear from Pat Benatar in the follow-up to her hit, Shadows of the Night, the debut single from Patti Smith and Scandal, and a hit from Styx's Tommy Shaw's debut album. But first, who doesn't love puns? Tom loves puns and has picked a great comedy song that is chock full of them. Comedian Kip Adada released the single Wet Dreams in 1984. The song received some airplay, reaching number 112 on the Billboard Bubbling Under chart, but was one of the most requested songs on the Dr. Demento show. The song contains over 50 puns in just under 5 minutes. Well, see how many puns you can catch as we listen to Kip Adada and Wet Dreams on The Blast from the Past.
1: It was April the 41st, being a quadruple leap year. I was driving through downtown Atlantis. My Barracuda was in the shop, so I was in a rented Stingray, and it was overheating. So I pull into a Shell station. They said I'd worn out my seals. I said, fix the damn thing and leave my private life out of it, okay, pal? While they were doing that, I walked over to a place called the Oyster Bar. A real dive. But I knew the owner. He used to play for the Dolphins. I said, hi, Gil! You have to yell, he's hard of hearing.

Gil was also down on his luck. Fact is, he was barely keeping his head below water. I bellied up to the sandbar. He poured me the usual rusty snail, hold the grunion, shaken, not stirred. With a peanut butter and jellyfish sandwich on the side, heavy on the mako. I slipped him a fin on porpoise. I was feeling good. I even dropped a sand dollar in a box for Jerry's squids for the halibut. Well, the place was crowded. We were packed in like sardines. They were all there to listen to the big band sounds of Tommy Dorsal. What soul? Tommy was rocking the place with a very popular tuna, Salmon Enchanted Evening. And the stage was surrounded by screaming groupers, probably there to see the bass player. One of them was this cute little yellowtail, and she's giving me the eye. So I figured it's my chance for a little fun, you know, piece of Pisces. But she said things I just couldn't fathom. She was too deep, seemed to be under a lot of pressure. Boy, could she drink. She drank a lot. I said, what's your sign? She said, aquarium. I said, great, let's get tanked.

I invite her up to my place for a midnight bait. 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She threw me that same old line. Not tonight, I got a haddock. And she wasn't kidding either, because in came the biggest, meanest-looking haddock I'd ever seen come down the pike. He was covered with mussels. He came over to me and said, listen, shrimp, don't you come trolling around here. What a crab. This guy was steamed. I could see the anchor in his eyes. I turned to him, I said, ah, baloney, you're just being shellfish. Well, I knew there was going to be trouble, and so did Gil, because he's already on the phone to the cods. The haddock hits me with a sucker punch. I catch him with a left hook. He eels over. It was a fluke, but there he was, lying on the deck, flat as a mackerel. Kelpless. I said, forget the cods, Gil. This guy's going to need a sturgeon. Well, the yellowtail was impressed at the way I landed her boyfriend. She came over to me. She said, hey, big boy, you're really a game fish. What's your name? I said, Marlin.

0: Well, from then on, we had a whale of a time. I took her to dinner. I took her to dance. I bought her a bouquet of flounders. And then I went home with her. And what did I get for my trouble? Case of the clams.
1: Ah, Jesus. I like him very much. He don't help.
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0: Our happy couple evidently had a rough time on the road trip and has led to a bad breakup. The awesome Pat Benatar and Little Too Late. From her 1982 album, Get Nervous, the top 20 single was the follow-up to the lead single hit, Shadows of the Night. The album was Benatar's fourth consecutive platinum album and led to her third consecutive Best Female Rock Vocal Performance Grammy. Well, my name is The Todd, and it's story time here on A Blast in the Past. Listener Tom picked tonight's theme and all the songs on the show tonight. Donate during the next WICR Fun Drive, and you too can program or even co-host your own show with Jason, me, or both of us. 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The song only reached number 65 on the Billboard Hot 100 chart, but has had decent longevity on the radio over the decades. We'll hear Patti Smith and Scandal's Goodbye to You after this break.
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1: These are people of the land, the common clay of the New West. 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
2: Here's another blast from the past.

I'm not sure I've played three songs from a single artist on the show previously, but I'm more than happy to do it for Weird Al Yankovic. We had a pair of songs that help illustrate the bad breakup of our once happy couple with One More Minute and Since You've Been Gone. One More Minute was from his 1985 album, Dare to Be Stupid, and is one of his most famous style parodies, capturing the sound of a 50s doo-wop early Elvis Presley ballad. The song was inspired by an actual real-life breakup of Weird Al. The photo he tears in half during the video was an actual photograph of the woman who had dumped him. Since You've Been Gone serves as a spiritual successor to One More Minute. It includes ridiculous things the narrator has been doing since the breakup, like following in the footsteps of the great composers, and he's decomposing too. Well, before the pair from Weird Al, we heard the lead single and title cut from Tommy Shaw's debut solo album, Girl with Guns. The single was Shaw's lone top 40 solo hit, but it is still a great banger, and I was more than happy to play it tonight. Well, welcome to hour number two of A Blast from the Past. I am the Todd, and we're working our way through story time as our theme this evening. The story of our couple has ended after their bitter, bad breakup. Tom has dedicated the next three songs to the host of A Blast from the Past. We'll hear from Joe Walsh and a single that was released from the soundtrack off the 1980 film Urban Cowboy, and from Jason's long-lost cousin Kim Wilde and her first U.S. hit from 1981. But before we get to those, Tom chose Todd Rundgren's Bang the Drum All Day as his dedication to me. Rundgren was a one-man band on the song, as he played every instrument on the track himself. A bit ironic, considering all the work that went into the song about hating work and wanting to play music all day. I'm sad that the Colts have stopped playing the song after they scored at home games. Well, thank you, Tom, for this dedication. It makes me happy that we have several longtime listeners of the show that have taken us up on the chance to program or even co-host their own Blast from the Past shows. Well, break out your air drums, and let's bang the drum all day with Todd Rundgren on The Blast.

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1: Ha ha, you fool! You fell victim to one of the classic blunders. The most famous is never get involved in a land war in Asia. But only slightly less well known is this. Never go in against a Sicilian when death is on the line.

Tom's dedication to show creator Joe Bainline, Joe Walsh, and All Night Long. Walsh wrote the song specifically for the film Urban Cowboy that starred John Travolta and Deborah Winger. The movie soundtrack was a double LP and produced 6 top 40 hits, 3 of which also topped the country chart. That included the hits Looking for Love by Johnny Lee and Could I Have This Dance from Anne Murray. Well, I'm sure you have fun listening to the show, but if you feel like interacting with the host and other listeners of the show, then we have options for you. I'm currently still on Twitter and then Threads and Blue Sky. I am at the Todd Indy for all three. I like consistency. And Jason is on the Tweety box at Jason_Wild, WILDE, and on Threads at JasonWild80s. And show creator Joe Bainline is on Threads at joe.otier and Blue Sky at joeotier.com. 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This very special Blast from the Past is brought to you by longtime listener Tom. Tom chose our theme for this evening, Storytime, and he has picked all our songs on the show tonight. Well, get your rotating thumb scale ready, because after Tom's dedication to co-host Jason Wild, I have the second half of our Rate the Remake with Slovenian group Liebeck's take on the Beatles' Across the Universe. Well, it's Jason's turn for Tom's dedication, and he went with Jason's long-lost cousin, Kim Wild. Kim released her self-titled debut album in 1982. Her first single, Kids in America, peaked at number 25 in the U.S. and number 2 in the U.K. The song was a family affair, as her dad Marty and brother Ricky wrote the song. Kim got a bit hosed by U.S. radio in the 80s. She has 19 top 40 hits in the U.K., but only 2 in the U.S. In the 80s, most radio stations would limit the number of female artists they would play each hour. Artists like Madonna, Pat Benatar, and Cyndi Lauper grabbed more of the airplay, and Kim just did not have that same success. We'll get your rotating thumb scales ready, but first we'll rock to Kim Wild's Kids in America here on A Blast from the Past.

0: 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I like the 80s.
1: Oh, old. 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
1: Across the Universe, rate the remake with Liebax. The group from Sylvania, known for their avant-garde music, undertook a bold project. Cover the entire Let It Be album from the Beatles, save the title track. They brought in the Germania Choir, an all-female choir, to provide the haunting vocals. This is the second Beatles Rate the Remake in a row, both brought to the show by listener Tom. Well, now it's time to rate the remake. For those of you new to this rodeo, we rate on three categories. One, is it true to the original? Two, did the artist take the remake into a new genre? And three, well, do I like it? Well, we rate using the rotating thumb scale. 12 o'clock is straight up, meaning that is the best possible remake and you absolutely love it. Right in the middle is 9 o'clock, so you're pretty much, meh. And straight down is 6 o'clock, meaning you truly hate it. So how do I rate Liebax's Across the Universe? Well, one, it is true to the original, and it keeps the same lyrics. Two, Liebax took the song in a much different direction and went more of a retro avant-garde, which is in their wheelhouse. And lastly, well, do I like it? Yes. Yes, I do. Though not as much as Tom. Tom loves it and gives it a straight-up 12 o'clock. For me, I gave it an 11. I like it, but retro avant-garde is not quite my cup of tea. Well, let me know what your rotating thumb scale says, whether analog, digital, sundial, water clock, whatever you used. Send it to me on Twitter, Threads, and Blue Sky at TheToddIndy, or text me at 317-699-1982. Well, it's story time here on A Blast from the Past tonight, brought to you by listener Tom. I am the Todd, and I'm bringing you the show Tom programmed for the show. We've had the story of a couple from meeting to breakup. We've had dedications to the host of A Blast from the Past and A Rate the Remake. Tom will end the show with a story of our world, which is currently unfolding. Tom kicks off this story with a protest song from 1965, Barry McGuire's Eve of Destruction. Despite being banned by many radio stations for its controversial lyrics, it rocketed to number one on the Billboard Hot 100, capturing the anxiety of a generation living under the shadow of the Cold War and the Vietnam War. The song knocked the Beatles' Help out of the top spot. Are we on the eve of destruction? Well, only time will tell. We'll hear Barry McGuire's Eve of Destruction after these messages.
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0: Batman. Can somebody tell me what kind of a world we live in where a man dressed up as a bat gets all of my press? This town needs an enema.
1: Here's another blast from the past.

You're all worthless and weak. Dee Snider and Twisted Sister with their biggest hit, We're Not Gonna Take It, here on A Blast from the Past. I love that actor Mark Metcalf agreed to be in the video for the song, essentially reprising his role of Niedermeyer from Animal House and getting blasted through windows, off the roof, and, you know, into walls. Metcalf also stars in the band's next video for I Wanna Rock. I am the Todd, and we have about 25 minutes left in Tom's Storytime Show. Before the end, we'll have the second hit from the Canadian band, Men Without Hats. Yes, they did have a second hit. A song from Irish singer Enya from our 1997 album, Paint the Sky with Stars. And we'll put a little love in your heart. But which version will you hear? Stay tuned to find out. Well, I love that Tom has chosen songs from several different decades, from the 60s all the way through the 2000s. Both Jason and I love to play songs across the time spectrum. We may focus on the 70s, 80s, and early 90s, but any good song from the 50s through today is game to be chosen for a show. Continuing on Tom's theme of story of our world which is unfolding, we all like to root for the underdog. So let's jam along with Spoon and their 2007 single, The Underdog, on A Blast from the Past.

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2: Ladies and gentlemen, boys and girls, pop goes the world by Men Without Hats.

pop quiz, hotshot. Are Men Without Hats a one-hit wonder? Well, yes, the Safety Dance is their biggest and best-known song in the U.S., topping out at number 3 on the Hot 100 chart in 1982. Well, they came back in 1987 with Pop Goes the World, and it reached number 20 on that same chart. Was it as big as Safety Dance? Well, obviously no. But a top 20 song is a hit in pretty much everybody's book. The line for one-hit wonders varies for, you know, every music listener, and I get that. But I take my one-hit wonders very seriously, and I say that Men Without Hats are not a one-hit wonder. I look forward to your emails. Oh, we're not done yet on the blast from the past. Tom has a few more songs from his Storytime theme for us. We're going a little bit country on this next song from Tom. He chose Dance in Circles Round the Sun, parenthetical, Epictetus Speaks, from Rodney Crowell's 2003 album, Fate's Right Hand. Crowell was deeply immersed in Stoicism during the writing of this album, and the lyrics reflect those teachings. The Epictetus Speaks is a direct nod to the Greek Stoic philosopher, Epictetus. Crowell had some high-profile backing vocals, with Vince Gill, Carlene Carter, and Bella Fleck contributing their voices. I like this song a lot. It's got a fun vibe and interesting lyrics. I'm sure this is a first listen for many of you, but I'll think you'll enjoy Rodney Crowell's Dance in Circles Round the Sun, parenthetical, Epictetus Speaks, here on The Blast from the Past.

0: 10cc and their hit I'm Not in Love. She recorded 100 or so vocal layer tracks to achieve that choir of one sound on the song. Pretty impressive, if you ask me. Well, I'm the Todd, and we have reached the end of listener Tom's Storytime Show. Many thanks to Tom for contributing to our host station, WICR, and for programming a great show tonight. I hope you've enjoyed it as much as Tom and I have. I will take this opportunity to let you know how much fun it is to program or co-host in A Blast from the Past show. Before I became a host, I got my start programming and co-hosting several shows over the years. Think about it. You get to pick, 24, 25 songs you want to have played on the radio. They can fit a theme or just be songs you want to play. If you're brave enough, you can even be on the radio and co-host with Jason, me, or even both of us. And who knows? You might even end up becoming a host of the show, like me. You can probably tell I do not have a background in radio other than a love of music. I hope more of you can make a donation next fund drive and program or co-host your own show. I know that Tom, as well as longtime listener Jim, have said they want to do it again. Well, Tom ends the show on a happier note with Put a Little Love in Your Heart. If I was picking the songs tonight, it would be the Annie Lennox version of the song from the Scrooged soundtrack. However, Tom has gone with the original version from 1969 by Jackie DeShannon. Both versions are great, but we can indeed agree to disagree on which one we like more. Well, thanks again for tuning into the show tonight. Co-host Jason Wild is back in the big chair next week with another fun show for us. Make sure you tune in next week to find out what he has in store for us and enjoy another A Blast from the Past.
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4: Miss it. Steve Perry. 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
2: Hey now, and welcome to the 136th edition of the Roots Roundup. I'm Rockin' Dave, and we got another slammin' bangin' hour of music for you. Starting right now with live music from the Royal Hounds. Check them out on the Roots Roundup.

That was Aubrey Wilson Mullican, better known to the world as Moon Mullican, the king of the hillbilly piano players. As a child, Moon's dad gave him an organ so he could learn to accompany hymns at church, but Moon was much more interested in the blues he learned from a black sharecropper on the family's farm. He left home at 16 and began playing in Houston bars. We heard Pipeliner's Blues, written by Moon in the 1930s but not recorded by him until 1952. Before Moon, we started with a bang, courtesy of the Royal Hounds, the Nashville trio consisting of Scott Hines on bass and vocals, Nathan Place on drums, and the great Matthew Kenteri on lead guitar. The Hounds have a monstrous new album, Live from Roberts, and from that, we heard The Salty Boogie. We'll keep things moving with the Five Keys, the vocal group from Newport News, Virginia, that started as a gospel group, the Sentimental Four. They added a fifth member and changed their name in 1949, not long before winning a talent contest at the Apollo Theater, after which they signed with Aladdin Records. Their first single, The Glory of Love, backed with Hucklebuck with Jimmy, went to number one on the R&B charts, and we'll hear the B-side. From there, we'll rock it with the TR-5s, so let's serve it up on the Roots Roundup.

TR5s there, the quintet from Surrey in the UK, featuring Rusty on the vocals, Eddie on lead guitar, Lucky on rhythm, Buzz on bass, and Ted on drums. From their second album, A Triumphant Return, released in July on the great British label Foot Tapping Records, we heard Showdown at the Ace Cafe. Before the TR5s, we had The Five Keys, the vocal group from Newport News, on Hucklebuck with Jimmy, written by band member Marilyn Pierce and released in 1951. Let's head down to Australia and hear from Peaches and the Alpha Sonics, Lizzle Chester on vocals, Jamie Clark on guitar, Trevor Gallagher on drums, and John Flynn on slap bass. We'll hear their 2025 single, Uh-Uh Baby. We'll then go back 80 years with Zeke Clements and his Western Swing Gang. So let's get declaratory on the Roots Roundup.

That was Zeke Clements, the Dixie Yodeler from Empire, Alabama. Throughout the 1930s and 40s, he joined and led Western swing bands, played a singing cowboy in several Western films, and was the voice of Bashful, the yodeling dwarf, in Disney's 1937 movie Snow White and the Seven Dwarfs. We heard his 1946 original, It's My Life, credited to Zeke Clements and his Western swing gang. Before that, we had Peaches and the Alpha Sonics from Brisbane, Australia, with the latest of their four singles to date, Uh-Uh Baby, released in July and available from Bandcamp. We'll hear now from Louie and the Wolfgang, the Swiss trio fronted by Leo Niesner on guitar and vocals. Let's have the title track from their 2024 album, Let's Get Wild. We'll then have new music from guitarist and vocalist Marcel Roisco. So let's get doubly wild on the Roots Roundup.

Marcel Risco there, the guitarist and singer who spent years researching the life and music of Roy Orbison and contributed to the biography, The Authorized Roy Orbison, in collaboration with Roy's three sons. We heard Marcel there on Wild Kisses from his 2025 album of the same name. Before that, we had Let's Get Wild, the title track of the latest album from the Swiss rockabilly trio, Louie and the Wolf.

Wolfgang. We'll keep things shaking with Nelson Wilborn, better known to the world as Red Nelson, the jump blues singer from Tallahatchie County, Mississippi, who released his double entendre song, Mother Foyer, on Aladdin in 1947, credited to Dirty Red. The song managed to escape the censors, and it was later recorded by both B.B. King and Magic Slim. Nelson had a lengthy, if undistinguished, music career, and was once described as an amiable alcoholic. We'll then do double duty with Urban Zotel. So here we go now, on the Roots Roundup.

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0: That was Urban Zotel, the guitarist and producer from Slovenia, and his 2020 instrumental, Double Duty, so named because he plays the melody on guitar and lap steel. In addition, he also plays bass and snare drum, recorded and mixed the record, and did the sleeve design. Before that, we had Red Nelson performing as Dirty Red on his 1947 record, Mother Foyer. And believe me when I tell you, I have to be careful with that one. We'll move on to Hank Penny, the former Western Swing performer, and J.P. Morgan, the singer who later became a TV star and game show panelist, who briefly teamed up in the early 50s. We'll hear their 1952 single, Fan It, which sounds like an early rock and roll number. They split not long after this single, and J.P. went on to have a number of hit singles within a year or so. From there, we'll get bossy with the Muskrats, so let's turn on the air conditioning on the Roots Roundup.
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2: listen and I'll tell you

The Muskrats there, the UK rockabilly trio formed in 1993 and continuing from 1999 to this day with the same lineup. Steve Nemeth on guitar and vocals, Ellie on bass, and Tony Roth on drums. From their 2024 EP, Dog with a Bone, we heard Steve's original, Real Boss. Before that, we had Hank Penny and J.P. Morgan and their 1952 single, Fan It. We'll hear now from Columbus S. Perry, better known to the world as Piney Brown, the big-voiced blues shouter from Birmingham, Alabama. He took his stage name from a Big Joe Turner song, and he made a bunch of singles between 1948 and 1988. We'll hear I'm Travelin' from 1961, a song Piney co-wrote, and his originals were covered by the likes of Little Milton and James Brown. From there, we'll get lucky with the Bachelors, so let's stick out our thumb on the Roots Roundup.

That was The Bachelors, the Irish trio which began life as a classical harmonica ensemble before transitioning to folk and then pop. They had a string of early and mid-60s hits in Ireland and the UK, and we heard Is There a Chance from 1962. Before that, we had the American blues shouter, Piney Brown, I'm Travelin' from 1961. Let's check in with Reese Shipley, the Tennessee guitarist who played in Western swing bands in the 30s, served in the Navy in WW2, and came home to Tennessee and made some early rockabilly records. We'll hear his 1952 single, Hillbilly Jive with a Boogie Beat, credited to Reese Shipley and his Rainbow Valley Boys. From there, we'll head to Italy and rock it with Jaguar and the Savannas. So let's ride and jive on the Roots Roundup.

jaguar in the savannas there from Catania, Sicily, formed more than 20 years ago and still at it. We heard Ride Against the Wind from an 8-band collection called Sicily is Rockin'. Before that, we had Ree Shipley and his Rainbow Valley Boys, Hillbilly Jive with a Boogie Beat from 1952. We'll load it up one more time, beginning with Orrin Thaddeus Page, better known to the world as Hot Lips, the trumpeter from Corsicana, Texas. He began performing in the 1920s while still a teenager, and he went on to make more than 200 records before his death in 1954. We'll hear him with Teddy Bunn on guitar and Ernest Hill on bass on Thirsty Mama Blues from 1940. From there, we'll go around and around with the Deltas. So here we go once more on the Roots Roundup.

That was the Deltas, the wild British rockabilly band formed in 1980. Their classic 1995 record, Fleetville to Vegas, was reissued this year with a bunch of extra tracks, and we heard their take on Chuck Berry's Around and Around. Before that, we had Hot Lips Page and his trio, Thirsty Mama Blues, from 1940. It's time to close it down for the week, so let's have our last twofer of this 136th Roots Roundup. First up is Everybody Needs Rock and Roll from Rockabilly Tendencies, and then we'll finish her off with the Royal Hounds and the Walk. And it's time for me to walk for this week. I'm Rockin' Dave, and thanks for listening to this edition of the Roots Roundup. I hope you'll join me again, and until then, keep your roots.

0: 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This program was written, produced, and hosted by Dave Bagdad and was recorded at EMAS Studios in Broad Ripple. Rockin' Dave's Roots Roundup is a Fortnight production. 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
3: And I'm Kevin Cubbins.
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3: Bill Street Caravan contributor William Lee Ellis will also be joining us to discuss the deep connections between religion and the blues.
1: That's all coming up right now on Bill Street Caravan.
3: Hey, Pat.
1: Hey, Kevin.
3: We've got Castro Coleman, a.k.a. Mr. Sip, on the show today. Pat, the first time I heard the name Mr. Sip, guess what? It was from you.
1: Well, yes, and I remember talking about them. It was January 2014, and I saw Mr. Sip at the International Blues Challenge right here in Memphis. I'll never forget the performance.
3: I was a judge that year, and, you know, I had my ear to the ground, and I kept hearing about Mr. Sip, Mr. Sip, Mr. Sip, you have to see this guy. Then I ran into you, and you were like, it's over. I just saw the winner, Mr. Sip. He's going to win this whole thing.
1: Well, that's exactly what happened. Mr. Sip hails from Macomb, a small town about an hour south of Jackson, Mississippi, which is the home of Malico Records.
3: And Mr. Sip reflects that Jackson, Mississippi sound. The energy and showmanship is breathtaking.
1: You can't mistake the church's influence on the music, the connection with the crowd, the exciting arrangements.
3: But, and this is the whole thing, this is the magic to me, it's raw and it's funky.
1: Of course it is. Bobby Rush is the godfather of that whole blues scene.
3: So like we mentioned, Mr. Sip took home the

0: Trophy at the International Blues Challenge 3 years ago. And just this past May, he was awarded the Best New Artist Award at the Blues Music Awards.
1: And he's become a mainstay on the international blues circuit.
0: It's been an amazing career so far.
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How many want to go to the juke joint with me? Oh, I can't hear you out there. I said, how many want to go to the juke joint with me? Well, if you want to go to the juke joint, let me hear you shout, yeah! Jeff, let's take them to the juke joint.

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0: But first, we're going to turn it over to Beale Street Caravan contributor William Lee Ellis as he explores the deep connection between religion and the blues. It's time now for our feature host, Bill Ellis. He's made a name for himself as a music journalist and as a musician. In fact, I'd like to always point out that Bill is the godson of Bill Monroe. Just a little street cred for him. He's been doing a wonderful series for us called Religion in the Blues, and this week he's going to explore all of those blues musicians who had their soul saved by finding gospel music.
2: In the musical overlap of blues and gospel, we have already heard from evangelists known to perform secular material. What then to make of the pre-war bluesmen who often had a stash of religious music at the ready? Call it a crossroads of tradition and opportunity, where bluesmen drew from their own typically religious upbringings to meet the demands of a recording industry that marketed popular music in a variety of secular and sacred settings. After all, many, if not most, generations of early bluesmen came from a similar background, a rural, southern African-American household which practiced a Christian faith and valued the moral and social compass of the church. Such an environment frequently gave a fledging bluesman an important part of his childhood exposure to music, where blues performers often talk of religious song being the only acceptable music in the home. It's probably no coincidence, then, that the experiential perspective of gospel music found a certain camaraderie with the first-person outlook of the blues, as did a number of shared oratorical and musical traits that we have already discussed. In addition, recording labels during the 1920s heyday of race recordings were known to release sacred and secular 78s by the same artist, often bestowing pseudonyms that kept reputations intact. Josh White, for example, was billed by the Banner label as Joshua White the Singing Christian for his religious 78s and as Pinewood Tom for his secular ones, while Barbecue Bob used his real name Robert Hicks for religious numbers, and Blind Boy Fuller was dubbed Brother George. Furthermore, allowances were seemingly given to blind and handicapped musicians who, out of necessity, might perform any type of music that promised some financial gain, be it busking the blues or proselytizing with gospel. We should note that most bluesmen did not record religious music, and of those who did, secular titles far outweigh gospel. Perhaps the most prolific on record was on-and-off preacher Charlie Patton, who made some 10 sides of religious music. Of those, the earliest sacred numbers were issued by Paramount under such names as Charlie Peters and Elder J.J. Hadley. In the classic two-parter from 1929, Prayer of Death, Patton, as Hadley, dons a street-corner persona, singing to a forceful slide accompaniment worthy of, and no doubt influenced by, best-selling guitar evangelist Reverend Edward W. Claiborne.

Blind Lemon Jefferson, one of the most popular bluesmen of his era, not only recorded a handful of gospel tunes, but was apparently so sincere about it that, according to an account by Reuben Lacey, he wouldn't play blues on a Sunday. For Lemon's inaugural Paramount session, he was Deacon L.J. Bates, a moniker along with Elder J.C. Brown that he returned to for later gospel sides as well, such as this next number, He Arose from the Dead, which has feats of finger-picking as impressive as any blues by the guitarist.

Blues great Bugga White also started out on record playing a few sacred sides. For his 1930 Victor debut in Memphis, two of the four released songs were gospel, Promise True and Grand, and the following example, I Am in the Heavenly Way, which includes enough syncopated string snapping and bottleneck slide riffs to please any Delta Blues fan. According to an account written by F. Jack Hurley and David Evans, White provided some gospel numbers to meet the Victor Talent Scout's contractual quota when an intoxicated preacher missed the session. White didn't disappoint as the songs were released commercially. His own distinctive singing, as rough and exuberant as any street corner evangelist, is matched here in grand, sanctified style by a backup singer billed only as Miss Minnie. In all likelihood, this would have been Memphis Minnie, who recorded as well for Victor that

that in the era of the folk and blues revival of the 60s, it was quite common to hear a number of pre-war bluesmen and so-called songsters sing and play religious music back-to-back with their secular rags, blues, and badman ballads. This approach probably had more to do with the setting than anything, though you wouldn't expect to hear blues in a place of worship nor gospel in a juke. On the impartial, context-removed backdrop of the folk festival stage, gospel and blues were but two shades of finger-picking delight for bluesmen and fans alike. One such player was Mississippi Fred McDowell, whose rendition of Keep Your Lamp Trimmed and Burning is the opening theme music for this series. Another that exemplified this comfortable merger was Mississippi John Hurt, who could bend any song to his gentle, distinctive style. As we will see next week, some bluesmen weren't content to cover the occasional gospel tune, but were ultimately called to preach. For now, I leave you with the life and spirit-affirming genius of John Hurt, the balm of music, his ministry.

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2: 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The soundtrack of America was made in Tennessee. We're back, and for those of you just tuning in, this week's episode features Mr. Sip in a performance recorded in Greenville, Mississippi at the Mighty Mississippi Music Fest during Bridging the Blues.
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1: The Deep Blues Festival in Clarksdale, Mississippi, and speaking of Clarksdale, it's year-round there, nonstop. You've got the Juke Joint Festival in April, the Sunflower Blues and Gospel Festival in August, Roger Stoll's Mini Blues Festivals at the Cathead Art Gallery.
2: Plus all the goings-on at the Juke Joint Chapel and the Shack Up Inn. Clarksdale truly is ground zero, as they say, and there's a great network of people there that work tirelessly to keep the music alive and celebrated.
1: So, blues fans, if today's program inspires you, you've been given a roadmap.
2: And it's up to you now.
1: Before we get back to the music, we're going to hear from Mr. Sip himself. We had a chance to sit down and catch up. Let's hear what he had to say.
3: The blues, I mean, it's part of our everyday living, the music, the sound. I was brought up in the church and realized that I've been playing blues all my life. It's the same music.
1: Yeah.
3: The message is a little different, but it's the same feeling. Like I said, I did gospel for like 26 years on a professional level. I took 2 years off. And when I mentioned to my wife that I wanted to come back out on the road, I chose the blues. I wanted to do something different, and I could have did any other genre, R&B, soul, but I chose the blues because the blues are the roots for me. And when I truly came over

0: full time, I see the essence of it, the trueness of it, and it's just been blowing my mind for the last 3.5 years. My dad is a musician.
1: Okay.
0: My dad is a musician, so he was in the loop, and pretty much everywhere there's that kid. I don't know how that kid become that kid, but I'm grateful that I was that kid that everybody liked, and then everybody just take to that kid. Well, I was that kid, was able to, hey, you know, they called my mom, you know, what is Castro doing this weekend? Well, we want to take him out. Is it okay? My mom trusted me with those guys. So at a young age, just being around them, soaking in all that knowledge, God has given me a gift and a talent that was just being nurtured by those guys at the same time. So you have all the greats. Williams Brothers. The Williams Brothers changed my life from an early age. That was an incident that happened in my family. And at that time, Doug Williams, his wife was my second grade teacher. So during that incident, I literally shut down mentally, stopped talking, stopped just doing everything. She was my teacher. And they kind of took me in, you know. She's responsible. I say that they're responsible for just bringing me out of that crisis that I was in, going through with my family. And at that particular time, they asked me, what did I want to do when I grew up? And I said, I'm going to play for your husband. And everybody was like, yeah, right. Well, 20 years later.
1: Flash forward.
0: Yeah, 20 years later, I became the guitar player, one of the songwriters, one of the producers for the Williams Brothers. And that, it just sparked me to just go forward. I could do what I want to do. I could overcome obstacles. So now in the blues, I got a chance to sit down with Mr. B.B. King in 2012 when I was making up my mind about coming over to the blues. Got a chance to play with him in 2013, and he just shared so much information and positive energy in my life, you know. And one thing he did tell me, that I had something special, which I've been told that before, and he said, don't worry about the money, don't worry about the hype, you stay true to who you are, and it'll take you far. So that's all I know to do right now, is just stay true to who I am, and it's taking me all over the world, you know, Japan, China, Australia, and the list goes on. We've been out of the country so much this year, you know, just grateful for it. I got a brand new album coming out. It's going to come out the 1st of 2017, entitled Knock a Hole in It. The album, it'll be my third blues album up on the Malico record label. At this present moment, we're shooting music videos for this particular album, as well as I have my own blues club, Sips Place, in Magnolia, Mississippi. 3,500 square feet upstairs and downstairs. This is my contribution back to keeping the blues alive.
1: So it's in Macomb.
0: Well, you got Macomb, then you got Magnolia, which is 3 miles apart. So we're looking to open spring break of 2017.
1: Oh, awesome.
0: It's a phenomenal place. Actually, my first two music videos, we shot it in there. I'm just grateful that I'm in a position now to give back to the blues community. I told them once I came, I'm in all the way. You know, there's no looking back. I'm in all the way, and whatever I got to do, I'm an advocate for live music, live musicians. So this is my contribution to creating a place for these guys to play, creating a place for all my blues lovers to come and listen and enjoy. So many blues clubs are closing down, and I understand why now that I'm getting into business, that it's hard. But I'm just a true believer that if God brought me to it, he can bring me through it. So at this point, I'm in it.
1: Well, where can fans go to find out what you're up to, your latest?
0: www.MrSipTMBC.com, or just go to Facebook, Mr. Sip, the Mississippi Blues Child. And everything from my website flows over to the Facebook. Everything from the Facebook flows over to the website. On the website, you could find all of my tour dates, which we're all over the place, and I'm grateful for that. As well as I have several updates on the club that's coming. So.
1: Well, good to see you again.
0: Oh, yeah.
1: Thanks for taking the time to talk to me.
0: Oh, no doubt. Thank you guys for having us here.

Are y'all doing all right today? I said, are you doing all right today? Well, do something for me. Clap your hands like this. Come on.

Pearson. Now, fellas, most of the time, we really think we know what a woman really wants. But fellas, most of the time, it's not the material things, the fine cars, the Gucci watches, the MK purses, or all those material things you may think will bring her joy.

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0: NEA jazz master Toots Tielemans.
1: I close my eyes and it makes me feel good when people are there, you know. 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
0: This jazz moment with harmonica virtuoso Toots Tielemans was created by the National Endowment for the Arts.
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5: You're with Matt Masters, and this is the Rock and Rhythm Review. Stay tuned for Indiana's only educational, self-indulgent radio program showcasing the music from 1945 to 1965. I'm not an accredited musicologist, nor hold an advanced degree in music history, but possess a passion for horizontal storage and an enthusiasm for the music popular back when my parents watched young Paul Newman in 1956's The Rack.

0: what's the worst misfortune a musician could suffer? Failure to score a record deal, a nefarious manager, maybe having your writer's credit swindled, or simply never notching a hit. Musicians have always faced these misfortunes, but I contend there was a more dire misfortune. Flat, horizontal surfaces. Imagine spending your time and creativity on a song, only to have it callously placed on a silent shelf for decades, then released long after your artistic relevance as more of a curiosity than a contemporary statement of your art. Sometimes it was done mercifully, sometimes rather questionably, and in the annals of rock and rhythm, racks upon racks of such tunes have met said fate. While the shelf life of this rock and rhythm review will last but 28 minutes, that'll be enough time to explore 9 songs inexplicably shelved, but better late than never as we hear from Young Jesse, Fats Domino, Carl Perkins, The Spiders, Willie Brown, The Dewdroppers, Jerry Lee Lewis, Little Walter, and Bo Diddley.
1: Everybody hear me? Up on the shelf, can you hear me? Great!
0: Sounding like a surefire hit to my ears, Fats Domino tracked this aptly titled tune in May of 1956, where it was promptly shelved until a 1970 Rare Cuts LP. Oddly, the song was re-recorded the following month and retitled Set Me Free, where it too was shelved until The Twist was appended to the title and released on the 1962 Twist theme LP, and in an attempt to capitalize on the popular dance craze. Don't know what's wrong.

Sam Phillips was a notorious shelfer. The guy must have lived for IKEA. The staggering amount of compilation Sun LPs and CDs that have flooded the market since the 70s are chock full of unreleased gems as proof. In search of a follow-up to Great Balls of Fire, co-writer Jack Hammer, terrible pseudonym, submitted this brain-freezing 1958 tune to Jerry Lee Lewis, whom added incendiary piano, only to have Phillips do his thing. Milkshake Mademoiselle.

Even when Jerry Lee was just part of the band, he was not safe from Sam Phillips' shelving, as evidenced on one of the more bizarre recordings from the Carl Perkins catalog. Cut either late 1956 or early 1957, Carl makes good use of echo in an interesting mix of forebode and straight-up rockabilly. Maybe Sam was right on this one. It was a little too out there. Her love rubbed off.

The Spiders were the most prominent New Orleans vocal group in rock and rhythm, but that's not saying a lot when nationally a lot more should have been said. The Spiders were on a strong label for the time, Imperial, but a fair amount of strife within the group, especially between the Carbo brothers, Chuck and Chick, and leaving quality cuts like this on the shelf certainly couldn't have helped. 1954's Love's All I'm Putting Down.

0: OB Jesse, a.k.a. Young Jesse, was part of the group The Flares before embarking on a Lieber Stoller-produced solo outing. The Young moniker was a wink to the fact that he was quite young but sounded much older. Jesse wrote the oft-covered classic Mary Lou and even lent a studio-only voice to some of the Coasters' classic recordings. None of that made him a star, but shelving stuff like 1956's Pretty Soon, with torrid fretwork by Mickey Baker, probably aged him a bit.
1: That wasn't Lucky 7. Here we go, Lucky 8. Take 8.

0: Drawing its roots as far back as Sleepy John Estes's 1935 Someday Baby Blues, this blues standard was recorded and reworked by everyone from Muddy Waters to Bob Dylan. But perhaps the best-known pre-World War II version was from plank spanker Big Maceo Merriweather. It was this version harpist Little Walter drew upon for his 1959 cover, which sat shelved for unknown reasons, but did capture amusing studio banter between celebrated hotheads Walter and Chess Records chief Leonard Chess. Worried Life Blues.
1: This mic is a bitch, Leonard.
2: And Walter, how do you know? Where about you try something?
1: They can't hear me, though.
2: Will you try it?
1: Yeah, I try.
2: Then it's something before it happens. You kill the person, then say you killed
1: them. I don't mean to kill nobody, shit. Okay. Ready when you get ready.

Lamb in October and December of 1953, but RCA shelved them. Although they likely would have been a hit, the Dewdroppers still notched chart successes, and RCA rewarded them by firing up an R&B-centric label called Groove and gave the group the first single. But true to the axiom, the hit stopped coming, members started revolving, and the group faded into the back of the corner shelf.

There were many Willie Browns in rock and rhythm. The most famous was of the Delta Blues variety. However, this Willie Brown's bio appears to be as mythical as the subject of his shelved song. Not much is known of Brown, short of a probable Atlanta origin and a handful of 1951 recordings for Decca, of which one was perhaps the only ode to Easter and rock and rhythm. Easter Bunny Boogie.

0: This is Matt Masters, and thanks for tuning into this installment of the Rock and Rhythm Review. My special thanks to Jim Walsh and Ingvar Komprad. 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Rock and roll itself was shelved briefly in the early 60s while Surf Twist and Teen Idolatry ruled the airwaves, but there were some still fanning rock's embers. Now, I can't say Bo Diddley didn't try to cash in on the various crazes of that segment, but Bo never forgot what got him where he was, as he continued to cut songs like the anthemic Rock and Roll. Shelved why? Who knows? Maybe the title was truly too passé for 1962.
1: Well, I think I want to say one thing right now. Instead, I think I said two things. I like myself.

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Now, I'm not an accredited musicologist, nor do I hold a degree in music history. And just like you, I don't understand Matt Masters' rather unsettling obsession with popular music that came out before your parents were born. But I did work on the Johnny Otis Project down at Indiana University for 2 years, listening to old archive tapes of his radio show and cataloging all the performances. It was a real education for me and taught me a lot about radio and rhythm and blues. So I'm happy to guest host this episode of the Rock and Rhythm Review about Johnny Otis. In 1994, John Alexander Veliotis was inducted into the Rock and Roll Hall of Fame under the non-performer category. And in some ways, that's a bit of an injustice, and in other ways, it's really an apt classification. Now, nicknamed the Godfather of R&B, John is a multifaceted artist, both musically and even in visual arts. But you can also throw in that he's a producer, singer, he's a multi-instrumentalist who plays drums, vibes, and the piano. He's a songwriter, band leader, DJ, reverend, organic farmer, record label owner, and just one hell of a talent scout. John also possessed the unique facet of passing himself off for black, even though he was white. He grew up in a black neighborhood up around Oakland and just decided early on that that's who he associated with and what he understood, and that's how he was going to be. He's probably the most omnipresent figure in West Coast rock and rhythm, yet a lot of people don't remember him or he seemed to be out of sight. Yet John was right there in front of everyone the whole time. So let's go ahead and get started with the music right here on the Rock and Rhythm Review with John Veliotis, a.k.a. Johnny Otis. Earl Hagen was a prolific and equally as diverse songwriter as Otis, writing the immortal theme to The Andy Griffith Show, yet penning the sultry jazz standard Harlem Nocturne. And Nocturne was a big band staple by 1945 when Otis fronted his first band and manned the traps for his take on Hagen's masterwork. So here it is, Johnny Otis with Harlem Nocturne.

Recorded as part of a bootleg session during the Musicians Union Band of 1948, the following artists would be lost to history, even to Johnny Otis. Obscure singer and guitarist Joe Swift recorded just a handful of singles, one of which provided Otis with his first chart hit and Swift with a bit of self-prophesying. Here he is, Joe Swift, backed by Johnny Otis with That's Your Last Boogie.

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She had a guy doing him wrong. He called her one night.

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My baby started crooning this little bird.

Some advice straight to you. If you play, you'll pay too. So be wise, I mean soon, or you will be.

By the end of the 40s, Otis had scouted teen singer Little Lester Phillips and the vocal group The Robins, whereupon Otis and company signed with Savoy Records in 1949. There they cut an Otis original. Well, Jesse Mae Robinson's out-of-court settlement proved otherwise. But this one featured Little Lester, The Robins' bass, Bobby Nunn, and Otis's vibraphone for what would prove his biggest hit for a decade, Double Crossing Blues.

Otis is pairing with Savoy, The Robins, Esther, and singer Mel Walker proves stunning as Otis and company racked up a dozen top 10 hits over the next year. One of the last found Otis stepping to the mic for his loose adaptation of Louis Jordan's popular Saturday Night Fish Fry with 1951's All Night Long.

0: over, man. Don't give your right name.
1: Otis and his group were lured over to Mercury Records in 1951, where sessions with sax ace Ben Webster created astounding sonic moments, such as the instrumental Goomp Blues, which showcases Otis's secret weapon, Pete Lewis. For 10 years, Lewis's guitar

star graced Otis's records, but just like Joe Swift, Lewis became a casualty of rock and rhythm. Fate unknown. As I understand it, the last time Johnny Otis saw Pete Lewis, he was a bum on the street during the Watts riots in 1965, and after that, he just disappeared. Well, we're lucky enough to at least have this recording, and here he is with Johnny Otis and Goomp Blues.

Yielding but one hit for Mercury, and a cover at that, Otis & Company left for the Peacock label in 1953, where Otis, his drums, and in particular Lewis's guitar, provided backing for Big Mama Thornton and her immortal Hound Dog. That same year, Otis would sing on one of the few Peacock singles under his own name, Rock Me Baby.

fighting hits fleeting post-Savoy, Otis teamed with Aladdin Records to create a label called Ultra, which was quickly renamed Dig. Now, Otis's concept for this was for artists to record at Dig Studios in the morning, and Otis would play the singles on his afternoon radio show, which I think is pretty ingenious. Unfortunately for Dig, like many small labels, distribution killed the dream, and what was left were dozens of unreleased gems and a handful of released singles. By 1957, with the Dig label buried, and one hit in 5 years, signing with one of the largest labels in the world would reveal another Otis facet, Adaptive. His second single for Capitol was a live doo-wop update of a 1921 oldie with singer Marie Adams and her sisters, fittingly known as the Three Tons of Joy. And if you've ever seen photographs or live footage of Marie Adams and her sisters, that is a very apt title. From this, Otis began to crack the teenage code of the late 50s. With a song called Ma, he's making eyes at me.

Thanks again for tuning into this installment of Rock and Rhythm Review. I am your guest host, Andrew Funky, and my special thanks go out to producer for this episode, Deacon Tim Plunkett, as well as Matt Masters and Jim Walsh. If you have any questions or comments, be sure to send your email to wmat@mail.com. With his vocals up front and his latest find, guitar ace Jimmy Nolan in tow, Otis conquered rock and roll when he combined nonsensical lyrics, a novel British hand-centric dance, and the Bo Diddley beat for his biggest hit. Although this would prove to be his peak as an artist, Otis's work in music would continue to diversify. Aside from music, Otis's life would be just as diverse as he branched out into painting, politics, writing, and religion. Johnny Otis is and was a jack of all trades and a master of all. And here he is with 1958's Willie and the Hand Jive.

0: 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Do you like music from the 20th century? How about music of the 21st century that combines old and new traditions? 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I'm Henry Pensis, and I am that guy. Just ask the people I work with here at WICR. 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
1: We're back on Who Wants to Be Successful. I'm here with our contestant, Brian, who's about to enter the final round. Are you nervous, Brian?
2: I feel great. 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
1: Is that your answer?
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1: He's right, folks. 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
4: 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You know, there are easier ways to prove you're a... Whoa! That's gotta hurt! Like I was saying, there are easier...

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1: The sounding of the ram's horn is a signal to Jews all over the world that Rosh Hashanah, the Jewish New Year, has begun. On Friday, September 15th at sundown, the Jewish community begins the celebration of Rosh Hashanah. 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
1: This is Sunday Baroque. I'm Suzanne Bona. May 18th is Victoria Day, Canada's official celebration of Britain's kings and queens, dating back to the reign of Queen Victoria, whose birthday was in May. Canada has many wonderful musical ensembles, and you'll hear a few of the best on this holiday weekend.

Joël Tifoe is a versatile musician who plays harpsichord, organ, and fortepiano. He established Montreal Baroque Orchestra in 1989 to play music from the 17th to early 19th centuries on period instruments, either original instruments or reproductions comparable to the historical instruments. Joël Tifoe and Montreal Baroque play a little suite from George Frideric Handel's 1735 opera Alcina.

Joël Tifo directed Montreal Baroque Orchestra, performing selections from the 1735 opera composed by George Frederick Handel. This is Sunday Baroque, supported by Newport Mansions, protecting, preserving, and presenting an exceptional collection of house museums and landscapes in one of the most historically intact cities in America, Newport, Rhode Island, newportmansions.org. Toronto-based Tuffle Music was founded in 1979 by oboist Kenneth Solway and bassoonist Susan Graves. Violinist Jean Lamond led the group from 1981 to 2014. They play Francesco Gemignani's Fourth Concerto Grosso.

Jean Lamont, and Tafel Music played the fourth Concerto Grosso by Francesco Geminiani. In 1984, then-student conductor Bernard Labadie organized 15 classmates to form Les Violons du Roi, the King's Violins, in Quebec City. This is their performance of a Concerto for Strings by Antonio Vivaldi.

Bernard Labadie and Les Violons du Roi played Antonio Vivaldi's Concerto, catalog number 120. The national distribution of Sunday Baroque is made possible by the Friends of Sunday Baroque, a group of music lovers who truly understand the importance of supporting the art form. 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

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Toronto Chamber Orchestra uses mostly modern instruments, but many of the individual performers also play period instruments in other Canadian ensembles, and they bring their expertise with historical performance practices. Toronto Chamber Orchestra and oboist Thomas Stacey play a concerto for Oboe d'Amore by Georg Philippe Telemann.

Thomas Stacey was the oboe d'amore soloist with Toronto Chamber Orchestra, playing one of Georg-Philipp Telemann's concertos. You can look up everything about the music you're hearing on today's show by visiting our website, sundaybaroque.org.

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The Greek mythological god of the north wind, Boreas, had two sons named the Boreads. That's also the name of a Montreal-based group that plays Baroque music on instruments

Francis Corprone led Les Boreades with violin soloist Hélène Plouffe playing Giuseppe Torelli's Concerto Opus 8 Number 9. Canadian early music group Ensemble Caprice's Salsa Baroque recording is a spirited, spicy collection of 17th and 18th century music from Latin America and Spain. These anonymous tunes are from a four-volume collection called Musical Flowers.

Matthias Mauta and Ensemble Caprice played Hakara, Passacaglia, and Chacona, anonymous music from a 17th century collection called Musical Flowers. Sunday Baroque is produced at WSHU in Fairfield, Connecticut, and funded by the Richard P. Garmany Fund at Hartford Foundation for Public Giving. Providing support to institutions that are committed to enriching lives in Connecticut, including Connecticut Science Center and Elizabeth Park Conservancy. Our production team is Julie Ferdino, Jennifer Basher, Sabrina Garone, Ann Lopez, and I'm Suzanne Vona. This is Sunday Baroque. When Stephen Schultz was in elementary school choosing what to play in band, he put down saxophone as his first choice. He also liked jazz clarinet, so clarinet was his second choice. He couldn't think of a third instrument, so he randomly wrote down flute. Well, on audition day, he could only make a sound on the flute. Now you see where this is going, right? Stephen Schultz became a renowned flutist, and coming up on Sunday Baroque, you will hear him and his colleagues in Baroque Nouveau playing a French Baroque suite.

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1: This is Sunday Baroque. I'm Suzanne Bona. Musicians frequently dedicated individual compositions or even volumes of music to specific patrons to gain special favor or audition for a new job or simply to fulfill a commission. Today, we will listen to a few examples of how composers buttered up their all-important sponsors.

The Bologna-born musician Lorenzo Zavattieri had a student and patron named Count Cornelio Pepoli Muzzotti. And in 1735, Zavattieri released a set of 12 concertos for church and chamber, opus number 1. He dedicated that collection to his most important pupil and benefactor. Gottfried von der Goltz directs Freiburg Baroque Orchestra playing Lorenzo Zavattieri's concerto number 11.

Gottfried von der Goltz led Freiburg Baroque playing the concerto No. 11 of 12 concertos that Lorenzo Zavattieri dedicated to a man who was his student and patron. Sunday Baroque is on Facebook. You can like our page and follow us there. And you can also check us out online at sundaybaroque.org. 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Jean-Philippe Rameau was organist, conductor, harpsichord teacher, and composer in residence for the financier Alexandre Jean-Joseph Le Riche, Le Pouplinière. Baroque Nouveau plays Rameau's third concert, nicknamed La Pouplinière.

Baroque Nouveau played the third concert by Jean-Philippe Rameau, nicknamed La Poplinière, after one of his benefactors. You can visit sundaybaroque.org whenever you want to know more about the music. This is Sunday Baroque.

This program is funded by the Friends of Sunday Baroque, whose generous contributors include Lynn Walther of Lake Grove, New York. 16th century Spanish musician Cristobal Morales dedicated his six-part motet Jubilate Deo to Charles V, Holy Roman Emperor. Alistair Dixon leads Chapelle du Roi.

from their album. Music for Charles V, Holy Roman Emperor, Alistair Dixon and Chapelle Dubois performed the motet Jubilate Deo by Cristobal Morales. Although he was born in Turin, the Italian musician Felice Giardini had a cosmopolitan life, especially for a man of the 18th century. He traveled and worked in Rome, Naples, Berlin, and Paris, and eventually settled in London, where he worked as a violinist and as a composer. Giardini dedicated 5 quartets to the Duke and Duchess of Devonshire, and this is one of them, played by the group La Strée.

La Stray, played Felice Giardini's second of five quartets dedicated to the Duke and Duchess of Devonshire. If you'd like to know more about the music, you can check out our website, sundaybaroque.org.

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In 1728, Antonio Conti wrote about Emperor Charles and composer Antonio Vivaldi, saying he has spent a lot of time discussing music with Vivaldi. It's said that he has spoken with him more in 2 weeks than he has with his own ministers in 2 years. The Academy of Ancient Music plays one of the concertos Vivaldi dedicated to his music-loving confidant.

0: violinist Andrew Manzi, and the Academy of Ancient Music played Antonio Vivaldi's Concerto Catalog Number 189. Sunday Baroque is produced at the Richard P. Garmany Classical Music Production Suite at WSHU Public Radio in Fairfield, Connecticut, by Julie Ferdino, Jennifer Basher, Sabrina Garone, Ann Lopez, and I'm Suzanne Vona. This is Sunday Baroque. Jean-Marie Leclerc was a highly skilled professional violinist, but like many composers, he was mindful to write music that his fans could play, even if they were amateurs. Leclerc wrote two suites called Recreations of Music that he said he had designed to be easy to perform. And coming up on Sunday, you'll hear one of them performed by some consummate professional musicians.
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Love a Tree Day. Seriously. And even better, would you believe that there is a famous Baroque era aria by George Frideric Handel that is a love song to a tree? Ombra Mai Fu is from Handel's opera Xerxes, and it is one of today's highlights.

Will You Walk the Woods So Wild was an anonymous tune popular in Renaissance England. William Byrd wrote the most famous setting of it for keyboard, and this is Paul Odet's adaptation for solo lute.

From his album Robin Hood, lutenist Paul Odette played William Byrd's adaptation of the anonymous Renaissance-era English tune, Will You Walk the Woods So Wild? This is Sunday Baroque, funded by the Friends of Sunday Baroque, including the Straub family of Wilton, Connecticut. 18th century English organist William Boyce was a well-respected church musician who also composed symphonies and theater music. Cantilena plays one of Boyce's overtures.

Cantilena played the first overture by 18th century Englishman William Boyce. There are several versions of this traditional song played by Toyohiko Sato. The English version of it is Lord Zouch's Mask, while the Dutch title is Under the Linden Green.

Lutenist Toyohiko Sato played Nicola Vallée's Under the Linden Tree, also known as Lord Zouch's Mask. We post detailed music lists, usually with links about some of the performers and composers. The website also has an archive of many years' worth of interviews I've done with interesting people, mostly musicians. That's the podcast section. And there's even an online audio stream, so you can hear today's show again later this week. It's sundaybaroque.org. This is Sunday Baroque.

a garden fountain and a well of living water, flowing streams from Lebanon. It's a text from the Song of Songs, set to music by Jacobus Clemens and sung here by Stile Antico.

Daily. Antico sang the motet, I Am a Flower of the Field, by Jacobus Clemens. There are all kinds of obscure holidays, and May 16th is Love a Tree Day. And it so happens that there's a famous aria by George Frideric Handel that is a love song to a tree. Ombra My Foo is from Handel's opera Xerxes. Countertenor Daniel Taylor sings it with Canada's Arion Ensemble, led by Stephen Stubbs.

countertenor Daniel Taylor was the soloist with Ariane Ensemble, conducted by Stephen Stubbs. They performed Ombra Mai Fu, Never Was a Shade of Plants Dearer and More Lovely, from George Frideric Handel's opera Xerxes. 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

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Jean-Marie LeClaire was a highly skilled violinist, but he wrote two suites called Recreations of Music that he said he designed to be easy to perform, probably for his amateur fans to play. Flutists Fenwick Smith and Christopher Krieger, harpsichordist John Gibbons, and cellist Laura Bluestein play LeClaire's second Recreation of Music.

0: Fenwick Smith and Christopher Krieger were flutists, with harpsichordist John Gibbons and cellist Laura Bluestein playing Jean-Marie LeClaire's second Recreation of Music. Sunday Baroque is produced at WSHU in Fairfield, Connecticut, and funded by the Richard P. Garmany Fund at Hartford Foundation for Public Giving, providing support to institutions that are committed to enriching lives in Connecticut, including Connecticut Science Center and Elizabeth Park Conservancy. Our production team includes Julie Ferdino, Jennifer Basher, Sabrina Garone, Ann Lopez, and I'm Suzanne Bona. This is Sunday Baroque. Isabel Faust plays a pristine violin made in 1704 by Antonio Stradivari. Because the instrument spent most of its first three centuries locked up and mostly unplayed until the 20th century, it earned the nickname Sleeping Beauty. Coming up on Sunday Baroque, you'll hear Isabel Faust play a virtuosic sonata by Johann Sebastian Bach on her extraordinary Sleeping Beauty violin.
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1: It's Sunday Baroque. I'm Suzanne Vona. Composer George Frederick Handel was no

George Frederick Handel apparently appreciated leftovers. In 1739, Handel published his Trio Sonata, Opus 5, Number 4, and every one of its five movements was recycled from other works. La Cetra plays a section from it called a Passacaglia that was originally a dance in Handel's 1720 opera Radamisto.

Dachetra played a Passacaglia from a sonata by George Frederick Handel that the composer had recycled from his opera Radamisto. This is Sunday Baroque, funded thanks to ongoing support from the Friends of Sunday.

The Friends of Sunday Baroque, a group of generous fans and donors whose contributors include Lynn Wather of Lake Grove, New York. In late 1720, Johann Sebastian Bach wrote 6 trio sonatas as organ practice pieces. And since then, they have been arranged for a variety of instruments. Violinist Isabel Faust performs this one for oboe, cello, and harpsichord with members of Berlin Academy for Ancient Music.

Violinist Isabel Faust and members of Berlin Academy for Ancient Music played Johann Sebastian Bach's Trio Sonata, catalog number 527. The album is Bach Violin Concertos. Sunday Baroque's music is centuries old, but we are very much in the 21st century because you can follow us on Instagram. 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

Sunday Baroque is funded by the Friends of Sunday Baroque, whose generous contributors include the Schilling Family Foundation, Incorporated. Georg Philipp Telemann was not only an excellent composer with a stellar reputation, he was also a successful businessman. Telemann composed a multi-volume collection called Tafel Music, or Table Music, that he sold by subscription. It was one of his most lucrative projects, and this is the Overture Suite from Part 3 of Telemann's blockbuster series, played by the Concert of Nations.

Jordi Savall and the Concert of Nations played the Overture Suite in B-flat major for two oboes, two solo violins, two violins, viola, and harpsichord from part three of Georg Philipp Telemann's multi-volume collection Tafel Music, or Table Music. 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

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If you had been lucky enough to attend a performance of one of George Frideric Handel's operas in London during the composer's lifetime, you would have been treated to a little bonus performance during the intermissions, often played by Handel himself. Recorder virtuoso Maurice Steger and the group La Cetra's album Mr. Handel's Dinner features some of that intermission music. This is Handel's trio in C minor for flute, violin, and basso continuo.

0: from their album Mr. Handel's Dinner. Recorder player Maury Steger and La Cetra played George Frederick Handel's trio in C minor for flute, violin, and basso continuo. Sunday Baroque is produced at WSHU in Fairfield, Connecticut, and funded by the Richard P. Garmany Fund at Hartford Foundation for Public Giving, providing support to institutions that are committed to enriching lives in Connecticut, including Connecticut Science Center and Elizabeth Park Conservancy. Our production team includes Julie Ferdino, Jennifer Basher, Sabrina Garone, Ann Lopez, and I'm Suzanne Bona. This is Sunday Baroque.
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4: For more than 60 years, University Heights United Methodist Church has been a proud tradition of WICR. 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
5: Father, it is a line that we may not give very much thought to, but I know that Pastor Tracy will certainly inspire us and cause us to think about what the ascension might mean for our everyday lives. As Jesus went to be with God, so we come before God in worship.

0: They're fabulous composers that are based out of Cincinnati, and they're very excited to be here today. So that's at 3 o'clock. Should be about an hour long, and it'll be a great concert. Thanks so much.
1: All right. Thank you, Luke. And then a reminder that this morning is the last morning for Luke and Carissa to be with us in worship. And so, well, as director of music and organist, and so following worship this morning, we will have a gathering downstairs here. We usually have some refreshments after church. Today, that will be a special gathering to say farewell to them. So I hope that you will remain, take some time after worship this morning to gather in the gathering place to thank them for the blessing that their music ministry gifts have been to us over the years, and to wish them well in the next leg of their journey. And then finally, on Saturday, June 27th, from 4 to 6 p.m., our church is going to host a picnic in the park for our University Heights neighbors. It's going to be at the University Heights Pocket Park on Matthews Avenue. If you want to help with that, please reach out to Felicia Hilgert. And it's going to be that day from 6 to 7. Wait, that's not right. The picnic is 4 to 6. I'm telling you, I keep messing up the dates and times for this picnic. Go with the slide, folks. You'll find that reliable. But as a way to prepare for the picnic, we're going to do a neighborhood walk on June 24 from 6 to 7:30. So if you can be a part of that, please put that on your calendar. That'll give us a chance to just get out into the neighborhood and invite folks and have some conversation with them, get to know our neighbors a little bit better. Now we quiet our hearts and minds as the light is brought in. A reminder of Jesus telling us, I am the light of the world. Whoever follows me will never walk in darkness, but will have the light of life.

Please rise for the call to worship. People of God, let us worship and celebrate with songs of praise. He who descended is also ascended far above the heavens, that he might fill all things. When Christ, our life, appears, we shall appear with him in glory. Let us worship God together. Alleluia. And let us join in singing all praise to thee, for thou, O King Divine, number 166 in the hymnal and on the screen.

Now let us join in the opening prayer. Almighty God, whose blessed Son, our Savior, ascended far from above all heavens, that he might fill all things, mercifully grant us faith to recognize his

abiding presence with his people on earth, even to the end of the ages, through Jesus Christ our Lord, who lives and reigns with you in the Holy Spirit, one God, in glory forever.

We believe, please join me in the affirmation of faith. We believe that our Lord Jesus Christ ascended from earth to heaven for our benefit. He is our true head and advocate in the presence of his Father, and he, our head, will take us, his members, up to himself. We believe that he sends his Spirit as a corresponding pledge, by whose power we seek not earthly things, but the things above, where Christ is, sitting at God's right hand. He is not absent from us, but is Lord over all, reigning over the cosmos and filling all things. We believe in the power of his resurrection and ascension, that he has led captivity captive and given gifts to his people. Therefore, we are not moved by fear or doubt, but are confident in his reign of justice and love. As he was raised and ascended, so shall he come again in glory. Until that day, we, his church, are equipped by his Spirit to walk in faith, walk in love, and bear witness to his victory. Amen. Please be seated. The reading today is from the Acts of the Apostles, chapter 1, verses 1 through 11. Luke writes, "In the first book, Theophilus, I wrote about all that Jesus did and taught from the beginning until the day he was taken up to heaven, after giving instructions through the Holy Spirit to the apostles whom he had chosen. After his suffering, he presented himself alive to them by many convincing proofs, appearing to them during 40 days and speaking about the kingdom of God. While staying with them, he ordered them not to leave Jerusalem, but to wait there for the promise of the Father. This, he said, is what you have heard from me. For John baptized with water, but you will be baptized with the Holy Spirit not many days from now." So when they had come together, they asked him, "Lord, is this the time when you will restore the kingdom of Israel?" He replied, "It is not for you to know the times or periods that the Father has set by his own authority, but you will receive power when the Holy Spirit comes upon you, and you will be my witnesses in Jerusalem, in all Judea and Samaria, and to the ends of the earth." When he had said this, as they were watching, he was lifted up, and a cloud took him out of their sight. While he was going and they were gazing up toward heaven, suddenly two men in white robes appeared and stood by them. They said, "Men of Galilee, why do you stand?"

looking up toward the heaven, this Jesus who has been taken up from you into heaven will come in the same way as you saw him go into heaven. The word of God for the people of God. Thanks be.

now this reading from the Gospel of Luke, chapter 24, beginning at verse 44. Then Jesus said to his disciples, "These are my words that I spoke to you while I was still with you, that everything written about me in the law of Moses, the prophets, and the Psalms must be fulfilled." Then he opened their minds to understand the scriptures, and he said to them, "Thus it is written, that the Messiah is to suffer and to rise from the dead on the third day, and that repentance and forgiveness of sins is to be proclaimed in his name to all nations, beginning from Jerusalem. You are the witnesses of these things. And see, I am sending you what my Father promised. So stay here in the city until you've been clothed with power from on high." Then he led them out as far as Bethany, and lifting up his hands, he blessed them. While he was blessing them, he withdrew from them and was carried up into heaven. And they worshiped him and returned to Jerusalem with great joy, and they were continually in the temple, blessing God. This is the gospel of our Lord. Praise be to you, O Christ. Would you pray with me? Blessed Lord, you caused all Holy Scripture to be written for our learning. Grant that we may hear, read, learn, and inwardly digest your word, that we may embrace and hold fast the blessed hope of everlasting life you have given us in our Savior Jesus Christ, who lives and reigns with you in the Holy Spirit, one God forever and ever. Amen. Today is a special day in the life of the church. I know, I've said that to you before. And get really excited about what we might call the lesser-known holy days. Things like Trinity Sunday, Transfiguration, Christ the King. I realize that makes me a liturgical nerd. But many of those lesser-known holy days deeply impact what I believe and how I live. Let's take Trinity Sunday, for example. It reminds us that we are created to be in relationship because we believe in a God who is in relationship, right? The Trinity, Father, Son, and Spirit. And if we believe that we are made in the image of God, then that relationship within the Godhead means that we are also bound together as one, in affection, in collaboration. Just imagine how different our world would look if all

Christians took that seriously. So today is another one of those lesser known holy days, as Pastor Keith has already mentioned. Today is Ascension Sunday. It is always the very last Sunday in the season of Easter. Now, in Scripture, we read how 3 days after his crucifixion, Jesus rose from the dead. But he wasn't just immediately beamed back up to heaven. This morning's reading from Acts tells us that the resurrected Jesus hung out here on earth for 40 days after his resurrection, periodically checking in with his disciples according to appearance stories that we read about in our Gospels. And those appearance stories, well, first of all, he kind of startles them and blows their minds. But more importantly, he reminds them that he is the fulfillment of Scripture, and he commissions them to continue his work. And then the disciples witness Jesus ascending, returning to heaven as he's lifted up through the clouds. Well, let's be honest. Ascension is a pretty esoteric concept, right? A sort of cosmic sleight of hand. Now we see Jesus, now we don't. What difference does ascension really make in our lives today, half a world and 2 millennia removed from that long ago event in Palestine? Well, I would assert that it can and should make a difference, because it has something important to teach us about how Jesus calls us to live in this in-between time, this time between his initial incarnation, his initial coming as a baby, and his return, his second coming as Christ the cosmic king. Who we are and what we do ought to be shaped by our understanding of what our Lord's ascension means for us and requires of us. Now, in my personal, although admittedly unscientific experience, church folk seem to respond to the second coming of Jesus primarily in 3 different ways. And interestingly enough, none of them are particularly faithful to Jesus' teaching that we hear in today's scripture readings. So, this morning I'm going to note those 3 ways that I've noticed the church has often responded, and then invite us to look at what Jesus himself has to say about how we ought to be living in this in-between time. First, if you will pardon what will no doubt be both a memorable and perhaps slightly unsettling proclamation from your pastor to make, for your pastor to make from the pulpit, I would title misinterpretation number 1, quick, let's get the hell out of here. The here in this statement being planet Earth. It might surprise you to know that in the early church, the early centuries of the church, I should say, that there were as many people arguing over the humanity of Jesus as were arguing over his divinity. In fact, some of the most devout found the humanity of Jesus the hardest to swallow. I dare say that perhaps the most distinctive belief within Christianity is this idea that God pitches his tent, so to speak, in the midst of humanity, and that in doing so, God does not sully or debase himself. In fact, this movement between heaven and earth on the part of God is key to our understanding of the significance of the ascension, as well as

defines or should define our day-to-day living. Jesus' ministry here on earth involved some of the most humble and vulnerable spaces of human existence. Stables and mangers. Visits by shepherds. Do you think Mary might have even let those dirty, vulgar shepherds hold the baby Jesus? Jesus touched lepers, sinners, tax collectors. And at the end of his life, he hung naked, exposed on a cross. The Word made human flesh, as John's gospel defines Jesus, lived in our midst, lived the human condition at its best and its worst. There is not a place in this world that God's presence hasn't touched. Yet some Christians speak of this world as nothing but ugly and depraved, sort of hell on earth. They proclaim Jesus' imminent return as if they cannot wait to get the hell out of this earth as fast as they can. And in doing that, they find justification for treating this planet and its inhabitants like a styrofoam cup. Irony intended. They behave as if this earth can just be trashed. They seem to ignore how Jesus enjoyed being out on the water, enjoyed good food, enjoyed seeing the providence of the Heavenly Father in things like birds and flowers. My friends, there is sin in this world. We all know that. But God loves this world, loves it so much. He spent 33 years in it, give or take, depending on the gospel you read. And the book of Revelation ends with the new Jerusalem coming down out of the heavens to earth. Jerusalem and the temple were where God lived, where God's glory shone forth in all its fullness. So scripture, from those creation stories in Genesis to Revelation's proclamation of God's glory descending to reside in a new Jerusalem on earth. Scripture from beginning to end reminds us God cares about this world. Matter matters. So, misinterpretation number one, quick, let's get out of here, dishonors God and disregards the teaching of Jesus by disrespecting the world God deeply loves, leading to a bad theology that gives us a pass on neglecting the sin and suffering in this world that God loves so deeply. So, on to misinterpretation number two. I'm going to title this one, Scared Straight. Do you remember that whole thing? That was in what, maybe the 80s? I don't know. I'm dating myself. When I was a child, there was a period of time when I was terrified that I would be left behind when Jesus returned and raptured us all in the air. By the way, there's no time this morning for me to talk about our common misunderstandings around rapture. I'll save that for another day. But back to my childhood, which involved the cultural convergence of Hal Lindsey's late great Planet Earth, a film entitled Thief in the Night, that was widely promoted in evangelical circles, and finally, the blockbuster hit, The Exorcist. I tell you the truth. The combination of Thief in the Night, which my parents took me to see, and The Exorcist, which my older sister told me all about, caused me utter panic. I would not skip Sunday worship, even if I was sick. And I felt compelled, anytime I was at home, to periodically and regularly

convinced she would not be left behind. Friends, from the very beginning of the church, there have been individuals who do no earthly good because they are completely fixated on predicting the time and conditions of Jesus' return. And they use that personal fixation as an evangelistic imperative that strikes utter horror into the hearts of others, often the most vulnerable, like 7-year-old Tracy. We can see this obsession with the timing of Jesus' return, even in this morning's passage from the book of Acts that Janet shared with us. The disciples ask, "Lord, is this the time?" In the Gospel of Mark, chapter 13, Jesus tells his disciples about that day or hour no one knows. And in this morning's passage, Jesus tells the disciples, "It is not for you to know." In other words, let it go. Friends, the second coming of Jesus isn't a blockbuster horror film meant to have people clenching their jaws and shaking in their seats. It's more like that biblical book of Song of Solomon, a reminder of enduring, passionate love. We are absolutely called to invite people into relationship with Jesus. But let us gently woo them with the love and mercy of Christ, not terrorize them about being left behind. So, misinterpretation number two, the second coming of Christ is not an excuse to scare people straight in order to earn notches in our evangelism belts. Okay, misinterpretation number three. Now, this one might just surprise you. Because the first couple that I've identified are ones that we might more generally associate with folks that, to whom we attach the label fundamentals, right? But number three is about those to whom we would often attach the label of liberal, all right? And these are those who, because they have witnessed hysteria around Jesus' return, they've just decided to throw the baby out with the bathwater. And so they just don't bother talking about it at all. A promise Jesus made to his church finds no place in their theological discourse. And that, too, is an egregious error. And that leads me to why the ascension matters and how it provides instruction for our living in this in-between time. Again, in Jesus' teaching this morning, he tells his disciples, "It is not for you to know the time, but you will receive power when the Holy Spirit has come upon you, and you will be my witnesses." Friends, in a nutshell, the call of Jesus' disciples living in this in-between time is to witness. And by witness, I don't mean knocking on strangers' doors to interrupt their dinner or coercing them to pray the sinner's prayer. I mean witnessing to the love of Jesus with the entirety of our being, the entirety of our lives. You may or may not be aware that there is a subtle shift in terminology that happens between the Gospels, which tell the story of Jesus' earthly life, his birth, ministry, death, resurrection, and the rest of the New Testament. Those who begin as followers of Jesus in the Gospels are generally referred to as disciples, coming from a Greek word that means one who learns or is a student. They are those who follow Jesus and learn from him, from what he says, what he does, what he teaches. But after

referred to as apostles. Coming from a Greek word meaning one who is sent forth by one in authority with a message. So this holy day of Ascension reminds us that we, my friends, are living a kind of dual identity. We are disciples. We gather in this place to learn from Jesus how to live, what to say and do and think, right? As we worship, as we pray, as we study, as we serve. But we are also apostles, sent into the world by Jesus to give witness to what we have learned by thinking, saying, and doing as Jesus thought, said, and did. We too are called to give witness by protecting the vulnerable as Jesus did. We too are called to give witness by healing bodies, minds, and spirits as Jesus did. We too are called to give witness by blessing those who in the eyes of the world look God forsaken as Jesus did, particularly in the Beatitudes. We too are called to give witness by speaking truth to power as Jesus did all the way to the cross. Friends, the ascension of Jesus ought to inspire us to get our heads out of the clouds, as this morning's scripture made clear, and get to work bearing witness to the love of Jesus toward those for whom love may be like a stranger. Jesus has entrusted us with important work, and we can't afford to waste our time just stumbling around with our heads in the clouds. We are called to be the hands, feet, eyes, voice of Christ. Even as Saint Teresa of Avila prayed way back in the 1700s, this is her prayer. God of love, help us to remember that Christ has no body now on earth but ours. No hands but ours. No feet but ours. Ours are the eyes to see the needs of the world. Ours are the hands with which to bless everyone now. Ours are the feet with which to go about doing good. Friends, the reality of Jesus' ascension reminds us that we are living in between our Lord's first and second comings. And in this intervening time, this in-between time, let us not waste time. Let us be the hands, the feet, the eyes, the voice, the body of Jesus, living as he taught us to live, so that our apostleship will witness to the love and mercy of Jesus wherever he sends us. Amen.

And as we come to our prayer time this morning, I want to share with you that a sister church of ours here in Indiana, some of you may have heard on the news, Madison Trinity Church, their building, which was a historic site, burned this past week. That was a really tragic fire. I think they're still assessing whether it can even be salvaged. So please keep that congregation and its pastor, Doug Walker, in your prayers, as well as North Madison Church, another United Methodist church there, who have graciously opened their arms to that congregation, giving them space to worship and gather together as they discern their next steps. So be in prayer for both of those congregations and their ministries, and for the folks at Trinity, that they will experience God's comfort and healing in this time of loss. I want to open with, once again, this prayer by Teresa of Avila. Let us go to the Lord in prayer. God of love, help us to remember that Christ has no body now on earth but ours, no hands but ours, no feet but ours. Ours are the eyes to see the needs of the world. Ours are the hands with which to bless everyone now. Ours are the feet with which Christ goes about doing good. Loving and almighty God, with hearts full of wonder, we praise you that the one who walked our lonely valleys and shared our human sorrows is now seated at your right hand, ruling over all of creation. Lord, forgive us for the times we are like the disciples of old, staring too long into the sky with head in the clouds. Forgive us when we become so focused on the heavens that we neglect the hurting world right in front of us. Keep us mindful that the matters of this world matter greatly to you. As we celebrate Christ being lifted up, we ask that you pour out your Holy Spirit to equip us for the work which you have entrusted to us. Turn our upward gaze outward to a hurting world. Give us the courage and grace to be your faithful witnesses in our homes, our neighborhoods, our schools, our businesses, even to the ends of the earth. On this morning, we give you thanks for the gift of music Luke and Carissa have blessed us with, and pray that your blessing might go before them and the next step on their journey. We lift to you those who are struggling in our midst today, both here and around the world. We pray for places of violence, conflict, and war, that your sweet, sweet spirit of peace might prevail. We pray for those who struggle with unemployment or underemployment, that they might be blessed with work that meets their needs and the needs of our world. We pray for those who struggle with mental health and substance use disorder, that they may find healing and hope. We pray for those in positions of leadership and power, particularly in government, locally, statewide, in our nation and our world, that they might protect the vulnerable.

honorable, seek the common good, do justice, love kindness, and walk humbly with you. We pray your restoration for those who have suffered disaster through water, wind, or fire, and especially for our United Methodist siblings at Madison Trinity. We pray for the sick, the lonely, and those who are grieving. We ask that you pour out your comfort and healing on all these, your children in need, and that we, your church, would be your hands and feet, bringing help in time of need. May we live as Jesus lived and love as Jesus loved. We pray for all those with whom we share community, UND, and especially this month for the Department of Engineering and its chair, Professor Stephanie Wideman. Bless our Children's Center, its teachers, staff, and families. We pray for our BIBS pantry and those families and all those here who serve them and fellowship with them. We pray for those with whom we break bread at the community lunch. And we pray for this University Heights neighborhood, especially as we prepare to fellowship with one another at our picnic in the park. All of this we ask in Jesus' name as we pray the prayer he taught us. Our Father, who art in heaven, hallowed be thy name. Thy kingdom come, thy will be done, on earth as it is in heaven. Give us this day our daily bread, and forgive us our sins, as we forgive those who sin against us. And lead us not into temptation, but deliver us from evil. For thine is the kingdom, and the power, and the glory forever. Amen. Friends, we have been so abundantly blessed by our Lord, so let us return our gifts to the Lord with grateful and generous hearts through the morning offering. And don't forget to drop your connection card into the offering plate as it comes around.

Let us pray. Holy God, by whose side your beloved Son, Jesus Christ, was ascended and exalted, we lift up ourselves to you and offer you our gifts and our lives for the service of your kingdom here on earth. Bless these gifts and us as we dedicate ourselves to you through Jesus Christ, our risen and ascended Lord. Amen. Please remain standing for our closing hymn, number 155 in the hymnal, All Hail the Power of Jesus' Name.

0: Violinist James Ennis is captivated by the beginning of the violin concerto by Jean Sibelius, but he's hesitant to ascribe his own particular meaning to it.
1: There's, to me, a certain emotional landscape of that opening that, I mean, people, since it was written, have tried to find ways of describing it that ultimately, I think, say more about the person making the description than they say about the music itself. We're all sort of dancing around what that music makes us feel.
0: From APM, American Public Media, this is Performance Today. I'm Valerie Kaler. James Ennis and the Minnesota Orchestra play the Sibelius Violin Concerto this hour on PT. James Ennis recorded that Sibelius concerto with the Bergen Philharmonic a couple years ago. In fact, the entire album featured music by Sibelius for violin and orchestra. Here's a sample, the Humoresque No. 3 from a set Sibelius published as his Opus 87. Edward Gardner conducts the Bergen Philharmonic Orchestra with violinist James Ennis.

Jean Sibelius was a violinist himself, seriously considered a career as a professional, even auditioned for the Vienna Philharmonic, but he did not make the cut. He turned his attentions to writing music. That was his humoresque number 3 with James Ennis and the Bergen Philharmonic. More from Ennis and Sibelius ahead this hour.

From APM American Public Media, this is Performance Today, taking you to concerts around the world. I'm Valerie Kaler. Ach, was ist doch unser Leben? Ah, what indeed is our life? Well, according to the band Kansas, all we are is dust in the wind. Simon and Garfunkel sang about a time of innocence and being left with only a photograph to preserve a memory. And Joni Mitchell said, we are captive on a carousel of time. We can't return. We can only look behind from where we came and go round and round and round in a circle game. Each generation watches the next take its place with all the joy and sorrow that endless cycle brings. That phrase I started with, ach, was ist doch unser Leben, comes from a hymn by 17th century Lutheran pastor Martin Schaller.

It starts with, what is our life? And continues with more existential questions. What is our time? What is our piety? What good is money? What good is status and position? The answer to all his questions, more or less, all of that is nothing, an illusion. And even if it does exist, it'll be gone soon anyway, because death. I bet he was fun at parties. Johann Sebastian Bach used a couple hymns by Martin Schaller in his own compositions, but he works his Bachian magic, taking what is somber and ineluctable and infusing it with light and sublime beauty. The chorale prelude we're about to hear gives voice to both the serious and the sublime. Here, cellist Clive Greensmith and pianist Anna Petrova with Ach, was ist doch unser Leben? Ah, what is this life? By J.S. Bach.

0: Ah, what is this life? A chorale prelude by J.S. Bach, originally written for solo organ early in the 18th century. About two centuries later, Zoltán Kodály created a set of transcriptions of three Bach preludes for cello and piano. We heard the first of that set, played by cellist Clive Greensmith and pianist Anna Petrova, from a concert in Geneva, New York, part of the Geneva Music Festival. In a moment, riffing on Franz Liszt. 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
3: For a movie to engage its audience, it has to have a riveting opening scene. On the next episode of The Score, I've collected some of the best opening movie scenes ever, from the non-stop action in the original Indiana Jones opening to the iconic Daughter of Man scene in 2001 A Space Odyssey and the unforgettable introduction to Saving Private Ryan. It's attention-grabbing cinema at its best, and it's this week on The Score.
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0: When pianist Hazel Scott was a teenager performing in clubs, she combined her formal classical training with her unrivaled jazz chops. Scott would begin by playing a famous piano piece and then quickly veer off into a virtuosic jazzy improvisation. She called it Swingin' the Classics. Scott's improvisations were different every single night, of course, but she made one recording of a handful of improvisations in the 1940s. That album captivated pianist Michelle Kahn, who really wanted to share the pieces with audiences everywhere. Michelle Kahn received permission from Scott's son to have transcriptions made of the improvisations. So, this is Michelle Kahn's take on Hazel Scott's improvisation on the Hungarian Rhapsody No. 2 by Franz Liszt. Simply put, here's pianist Michelle Kahn having a whole lot of fun in the PT studio.

0: Michelle Kahn at the piano in our big room, the Maud Moon Weyerhaeuser Music Studio, playing an improvisation on Franz Liszt's Hungarian Rhapsody No. 2 by pianist Hazel Scott. Wesley Ducote made that transcription for Michelle Kahn with permission from Hazel Scott's son. In recent years, Michelle Kahn has been performing several of Hazel Scott's improvisations in concert. She says even though they sound fun, they are incredibly difficult. Trying to match Hazel Scott's skill level on the stride pattern is nearly impossible. Scott's left hand flew through that bass line with ease. Still, Kahn loves the freedom she feels when she plays them.
1: You know, as much as this is not my improv, it's still my interpretation on it. I'm still able to put a little of my own stamp on it, which for me is, again, so fun and so validating. It was so much fun to learn these, so much fun to play them, and there's so much humor in them.
0: Michelle Kahn currently working on an album of Hazel Scott's classical improvisations. Always looking forward to hearing more from Michelle Kahn. In a moment, an unassuming masterpiece. 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It is inspiring. It's beautiful. It's utterly captivating. Some call it genius. And violinist James Ennis says there's so much more to the violin concerto by Jean Sibelius.
2: Sometimes pieces that are so immediately ingratiating, they sometimes don't get the respect they always deserve for just the quality of how well they're crafted. Sibelius was not just, touched by God with all of this inspiration. It's like, no, he was really, really, really good at it too, and worked extremely hard and really meticulously to create something that doesn't sound like anything else. I mean, it's a piece that is, in basic ways, it's very exciting. The atmosphere that's created at the beginning of the first movement is, I think, once you hear it, you never forget hearing it. That's pretty special.
0: For over a century, people have ascribed meaning to that special opening. Ennis told me that those interpretations often say more about the person doing the interpreting than they do about the actual music and the markings on the page.
2: The violinist's entrance, which is sometimes played like this, a lonely whisper in the windswept snowy plains, is not written that way at all. It's a mezzo forte, which is a very unusual dynamic specify something by definition as being, you know, medium is a risky move, but there's something to it because the violinist is a narrator from the very beginning that is not whispering you and daring you to listen, and also not shouting at you. It is presenting something, and that often, when you think about it in terms of speech, that often is the most compelling way to get people to listen, is you don't make a scene, you don't make a show, you just simply make it available. And the interest of the subject is what brings people in.
0: As the violinist narrates, Ennis says the structure of the first movement feels like a conversation, as if someone is about to divulge something important. They may not know exactly how to say it, or even if they actually want to tell you, but they're going to tell you anyway. Let's go now to a concert in Minneapolis. James Ennis is inviting us in and sharing an important story with the Minnesota Orchestra, the Violin Concerto by Jean Sibelius.

from a concert in Minneapolis, Minnesota. That was the Violin Concerto by Jean Sibelius. James Ennis played solo violin, and Thomas Sundergaard led the Minnesota Orchestra during their annual Nordic Soundscapes Festival. When James Ennis was starting out in his career, he got a bit of advice from his first manager, who told him he's not going to please everyone, and that he just needed to remain true to himself. The

0: audience would appreciate honesty and commitment more than anything else.
1: He made a funny comment about if 51% of the audience loves it and 49% doesn't, it's a success. And if 49% loves it and 51% doesn't, it's a failure. And you know, I think that there is, in a way, a certain comfort to that, knowing that you just have to take a leap of faith as a performer and say, this is what I'm trying to say to you. I think this is meaningful, and I hope you do too.
0: I'm guessing that James Ennis would have received a 51% or higher approval rating for that concert at Orchestra Hall in Minneapolis. If you want to revisit that warm, engaging performance by James Ennis and the Minnesota Orchestra, swing by the PT page online sometime in the next month. 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
0: Composer Ferruccio Busoni said

Ferruccio Busoni said that Claude Debussy's Prelude to the Afternoon of a Faun was like a beautiful sunset. It fades as one looks at it. That reminds me of the first time I saw a pointillist painting. Tens of thousands of dots don't make a lot of sense if you stare at them from an inch away. But as you back up a little bit, the painting comes into focus. Which is not to say that Debussy's music doesn't make sense if you look at it too closely. Just that it's ephemeral and gossamer. From APM American Public Media, this is Performance Today. I'm Valerie Kaler. On the way, Debussy's beautifully blurry portrait of a forest creature dreaming. In 1915, aghast at the fresh horrors of trench warfare and mechanized battle, Claude Debussy wrote the music we're about to hear, in white and black, ostensibly about the keys of the piano, but also a nod to the beauty that comes from opposites united.

Pianists Carol Gerstein and Thomas Addis with one movement of In White and Black by Claude Debussy. More from Debussy is on the way. From APM, American Public Media, this is Performance Today. I'm Valerie Kaler, glad to have you along for today's musical adventures and discoveries. Every fall, New York City celebrates the music, art, theater, poetry, dance, and activism of Greenwich Village in a festival called the Village Trip. As you might imagine, the festival is wildly varied in scope, and its incredibly diverse programming reflects the multicultural makeup of the village itself. Last fall, New York-based string quartet Ethel participated in the Village Trip with a performance that featured, quote, a selection of New York City favorites collected through our 27-plus years, music from all over Manhattan and perhaps an outer borough or two. Ethel's concert at St. John's in the Village included a tune written by great jazz bassist Ron Carter, Song for a Friend. Carter wrote it in honor of his father. It's a regular part of gigs he plays with his band, the Ron Carter Nonette, which intriguingly features four cellos along with the more conventional jazz instruments, piano, basses, and drums. Although Carter made his career as a bassist, he came up as a cellist, and he holds a special fondness for it. And, says Ethel co-founder and cellist Dorothy Lawson, he writes for the cello wonderfully. Ron Carter originally wrote his Song for a Friend for that cello quartet in his band.

cellist Dorothy Lawson, a founding member of the genre-bending string quartet Ethel, made that arrangement of Song for a Friend by legendary bassist Ron Carter. Lawson was one of four cellos in his jazz combo, the Ron Carter Nonette, and the original version of the tune you just heard was written for that cello quartet. Dorothy Lawson and the rest of her band, Ethel, played that arrangement at a Carnegie Hall party in March of 2025, celebrating Ron Carter's 85th birthday. The rendition we just heard was from last fall's annual The Village Trip Festival, from a performance at St. John's in the Village in New York City. In a moment, in your dreams, Goat Boy. This is Performance Today from APM. It always makes me smile to watch a cat or a dog fall into a deep sleep. The first

thing they do often is start running. Paws twitching, breath coming in those cute little snortles. I wonder what they dream about. You think cats have flying dreams? Do old dogs dream they're back in obedience school and it's final exam time? Okay, so we'll never know. But it is nice to imagine their dreams are rewarding places, where the couches are yours for the shredding, and the land flows with liver and cream, where the mailmen are slow, and you never run out of expensive shoes to chew on. Paradise for critters. Maybe it's a place where an obnoxious, homely fawn can eat grapes under the shade trees with gorgeous nymphs who'd otherwise run from him in horror. A hard afternoon of chasing and scaring those gals gives way to a delirious dream wherein they finally stop running. Claude Debussy's Prelude to the Afternoon of a Fawn.

0: he is, our goat-legged hero, or anti-hero, collapse in exhaustion under a shady tree, all tuckered out from a long day of chasing nymphs. That sleep ushered him into a most delicious dream, where the wine flowed freely and the nymphs finally stopped running away. Claude Debussy's Prelude to the Afternoon of a Faun. Elizabeth Mann was the flute soloist in that compact version of Debussy's Prelude, an arrangement made by Arnold Schoenberg. Scott Yu led the chamber orchestra in Packard Hall on the campus of Colorado College, part of the Colorado College Summer Music Festival in Colorado Springs. In a moment, a change in perspective leads to a change in perspective. 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
0: 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Last summer, conductor Nil Venditti was leading a concert in Istanbul with the CRR Symphony Orchestra. Not everybody in the audience was enjoying themselves. A young boy in elementary school told Venditti that he was bored. The orchestra did not appeal to him. He wanted to be anywhere else. Venditti's response was to invite him up to the podium. She described the power and the magic of sharing music together, having people play for you as their conductor. And as his guide, she helped him lead the orchestra. Initially, he squeezed his eyes shut as the orchestra responded to his gestures. Venditti encouraged him to watch the orchestra responding to him. And in the video on social media, you can see this boy watching the orchestra as the magic unfolds. After the concert, Nil Venditti received a message from the boy's mother. He may have initially been bored and uncomfortable, but he left that concert unable to stop raving about his experience and his plans to study music, all thanks to Nil Venditti's kindness and inclusion. Let's go now to a recent concert in Essen, Germany. Nil Venditti on the podium conducting the Essen Philharmonic Orchestra in the Symphony No. 2 by Louise Ferenc.

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3: I hope you got two games in you, because that is what it's going to take for Indianapolis today as they square off against conference rival UIS. The rematch of Thursday's matchup where they lost in 10 innings, 10-8. Now that game, a whole lot of fun. But since then, the Greyhounds have been kicked into the loser's bracket and are working their way, persisting into today. A 10-0 win against Wayne State allowed them to play Missouri St. Louis yesterday. That game was a 10-inning as well, where they won 14-11. And I'll tell you what, the Greyhounds played as well as they did against UMSL yesterday. I don't know if there's a team that could knock them off. 14 runs? Yeah, we'll take it. But they're playing a good team and a hosting team, nonetheless, and the University of Illinois Springfield. UIS, they've been in control this entire way around the regional. The pitching has been dominant. Their hitting has been stout. And that's why they've seen a couple of big wins, the 10-8 over Indianapolis and 11-1 over UMSL. And UMSL is no pushover of the team. They proved to be very stiff competition yesterday for the Greyhounds. Even brought it back with the tying run at the plate, down 3 in the bottom of the 10th. But we're back with a kind of pitching matchup today, with Caleb Mars taking the bump for Indianapolis as his name is announced, and Mark DeSico taking the mound for UIS. Starting lineups and first pitch when we come back here at the University of Illinois Springfield after our national anthem on UNU Radio.
4: 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We'll bring you perennial favorites like Carmen, Don Giovanni, Tristan und Isolde, as well as less performed classics such as I Puritani, Porgy and Bess, Eugene Onegin, plus the Met premieres of powerful operas by Mason Bates, Kaija Saariaho, and Gabriella Elena Frank, featuring the world's greatest voices and the incomparable Met Orchestra and Chorus. We'll also revisit

0: from historic performances with our Artist Choice series and our popular Listener's Choice. 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
1: This Saturday at 1 on the Mirror Image, WICR HD2. 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
4: It's Kevin Mars's baseball here in Illinois Springfield for the third game, and make that fourth game for Indianapolis here in the Midwest Regional. Mars, a huge outing in front of him. This game, absolute necessity if you want to see the Super Regional, because not only would you have to win this first, you have to win the second, which will be played right after this game, given a Greyhounds win. UIS is up to bat. They've scored double figures in both of their games so far in the regional, 10 against Indianapolis and 11 against UMSL. It's safe to say that the bats are hot for the Prairie Stars, but Indianapolis has been able to find their pitching when they've needed it. Mars boasts a 4-4 record so far this season, and he's had three complete games, the most of any Greyhound this year, and the second in innings pitched. He's approaching his 70 seconds on the season. He's allowed 95 hits, 56 earned runs of the 63 that have came across. He's only walked 23 guys and struck out 52, allowing near 34 extra base hits. Opponents are batting 319 off of Mars. He's going to need to keep that average down, facing a UIS lineup that can tear up the best of arms. Looking at UIS as a hitting team, they boast some big names. Tommy Atkinson and Caden Griffiths offer that 1-2 punch right off the bat. That'll be the first two batters of the day for Mars. UIS is going to step up in their pinstripe.

0: Buds, and Parker Houston will round out the lineup playing shortstop today for the Prairie Stars. Mars ahead, 0-1. Now things are even at 1-1 if the slider misses inside. Indianapolis yesterday from the bump was able to command the count against the Tritons. It seemed like there was a first pitch foul ball each and every time as Durant picks up a one-hopper. He's on the ground and throws over first base. Bowen has to scamper off the bag to make the grab, meaning that Tommy Atkinson has a first at-bat single, a leadoff base runner for the Prairie Stars. Griffiths, the first left-handed batter that Mars will see today. With the Prairie Stars having a runner on already, this offense can do what it does best. UIS, they just recently overtook the lead for most RBIs in the GLVC this season.
1: Way back when, in 10 innings.
0: Griffiths also acts as the hero for UIS, sending one more out to deep left center field. Another home run against this Greyhound team for Griffiths. A two-run shot, and we just got started. Illinois Springfield not wasting any time as Griffiths touches all four. 2-0. Griffiths has been on fire this regional. That's his 18th home run this season. Leads his team now by three. And the man just behind him, Corey Boyette, with 15 on the season, now steps into that same left-handed batter's box. And you might hear the wind blowing very, very strong here in Springfield. From my view, the trees out in left center field are laying to their left, the wind pounding the outfield here. And that ball, a beneficiary of it, saw its way out in a hurry. Opposite field, nonetheless, from the left-handed hitter. But yes, with a 384 average, very capable himself, and a 2-0 count, got a pitch he liked, swung, and found it back into the screen. It's 2-1 with nobody out. And a 2-0 ball game in the top of the first. These two teams have seen each other a lot this season, and UIS has really dominated the matchup. And there's another one hit deep right center field. It's one hop to the wall, and Humphrey chases it down. It's another double well in time as Boyette showed off the wheels around first. And already, box is open. And UIS has really battered the baseball anytime it's been in the zone. For Mars, what's the adjustment? Already a runner in scoring position, but Mars will bounce back with a slider after the double. Still looking for the opening out in this contest. He'll work back with another slider. Hit in the left field, and Smock backs up to the wall. At the wall, he drops it and falls, hits the grass. And Jessup forced to toss it in from center as it's another extra base hit. Will this one go down as an error, perhaps? No, that's a hit. Very, very well-struck ball. It was Smock out there in left field that got under it at the wall. It was tiptoeing that yellow border on top of the fence. Tough grab to make. That marks the fourth hit through four batters for UIS. However, Boyette is stuck at third. He was looking to tag up. And then with Caceres, looking for the fifth straight hit for UIS. He got a good fastball. He gave it a healthy hack, but a strike one. Oh, Caceres, 337 average. Ball bounces in front of Mason. He has no idea where it's at.

0: have Boyette can walk into home plate. It's 3-0 on the top of the first. Nobody out, with Morton advancing to third as well. And that's something about the Mars approach. He lives in the zone. Not necessarily a guy that's going to blow you away with a fastball. He's looking to place his off-speed well, find some ground balls, find some flyouts. But UIS has been all over it as the second straight pitch is going to be in the dirt. Already coming out of the dugout, telling his infield and outfield, particularly Brayton Bowen and Brett Perry, to play a deep infield here. 2-1 comes across just off the plate on the outer edge. It's 3-1.
1: UIS, second base.
0: I thought Caceres had a really solid game against Indianapolis just a few contests ago. At 3-1, he's looking to reach base again. It's a fastball that ran too far inside. Ball four. 1,000 on base percentage so far for UIS, and they're already at their sixth batter. Runners at the corners with nobody out. Score sits at 3-0, and already the Greyhounds have a left-handed arm on the dugout. Looks like Pearson, if I'm not mistaken, he started the game on Thursday against UIS and came in to close last night in the bottom of the 10th. He picked up a save there as Reddy talks to his infield. Greyhounds did have a chance at, well, a couple outs. Smock dropped the one on the fence, and Duran had a tough play to make over at shortstop as he slid on the ground and threw one a couple feet off the bag that Bowen had to go chase. But still two outs now to make that 0 outs for Indianapolis. And Johnny Wendling steps up with runners at first and third. 296 hitter. This will be his 170th. As fast, looking for hit number 51. Mars, a stout right-handed pitcher. Approaches the plate. It's a two-seamer there. It was left on the outer third by Wendling. But that's one of the few takes that we've seen from UIS. They've been very, very aggressive early on in the count. 0-1.
1: Johnny Wendling.
0: It's another fastball. Low and in there, strike two. Count favoring Mars here. Bowen holding on for Caceres at first. It's a very small lead for Morton over at third. UIS still has the ability to send it to the outfield for a sack fly. And this one heading to the outfield. Smock running in. He makes the grab. Runner coming home. The throw not in time. And Cody Morton, the fourth run of the ball game in the top of the first for the University of Illinois Springfield. Caceres stays at first, but Wendling got the job with a sack fly RBI. It's the first out of the ball game, and Brian Dacre with one gone and one on is swinging the goods against Mars.
1: 316, it's his 32nd time in the lineup.
0: Mars misses in the dirt. Mason slides over. He's Caceres at home at first base.
1: Home run on the season. Ball one. Myers settles it the way.
0: 1-0 count on the stretch. Runner goes. Fastball swung on. It's taken towards that right side and will land foul. Even when UIS is fouling the ball off, they're hitting the ball hard. Red flag, no doubt.
1: I assume that Mars maybe has settled down. They don't need to be in a big old hurry to get somebody who's. But somebody's halfway there right now. On the other hand, you know,
0: fastball swung on, foul tipped into the glove of Mason. And now Mars has found a couple of counts here where he's worked well ahead. 1-2 and one gone. The ground ball will see him out of the inning.
2: Again, that's a tough job for my management because I
0: think it's on the way. Inside fastball, good take from Dacre.
1: stars catcher.
0: Take her up over that 300 mark.

0: 316. On base percentage of 456 for the UIS catcher. Slider gets him swinging. It was low and out of the zone. Dacre chased.
1: Number 9.
0: Seems that Mars has settled into that spot on the mound. No doubt a frustrating beginning, but he works back 2 outs. Sarah's still on first.
2: You are right, Greg.
0: And again, Mars had the count 0-1 if they're taking strike. Sizable lead at first. The slider gets a check swing, ground ball. Brett Perry, the sidearm toss to Brayton Bowen. 3 outs recorded. To the bottom of the first we go. UIS offense on full display in the top frame of the first. They find 4 hits and 4 runs. 1 long ball from Caden Griffiths called a 4-0 ball game. Greyhounds have more than the ability to even it up in a hurry, though, so stay around. We're on WICR 88.7 The Diamond.
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0: It'll be the first time this regional at the Greyhounds will face a starting pitcher at the righty instead of a left-handed on. Greyhounds have a lot of work to do and an elimination game for them. They're currently down 4-0, and we're only in the bottom of the first. This UND lineup can do some damage, though. And it started off by the reigning GLBC Player of the Year in Austin Bodie. Brett Perry will bat second and play second with Gavin Duran following him up the 3-hole playing shortstop. Chase Mason will be behind the dish today for your Hounds, wearing 10 in a cleanup spot with Brayton Bowen batting fifth playing first. Luke Smock will be out in left field wearing 21. Garrett Roush wear 29 play third. Joey Humphreys back out in right field with Nathan Jessup holding that starting spot in center. Austin Bodie sees a tough pitch fly by for strike one. The fastball clips that outer line of the strike zone. Advantage UIS. 0-1, same exact pitch. Bodie knew it as he looks back at strike two. Bodie. On the third pitch, swing sends one deep out to center field, chasing it down as Morton, he drops it, and Bodie still running around the bases. It's been a tough day in the outfield so far. If you're up to the plate, you need to take advantage. This wind is blowing out towards left center field.
1: Number 3, Brett Perry.
0: Heavily at that. I'm not sure what happened. Morton was no doubt under that ball, just lost it. And the clouds, perhaps.
1: Surprising.
0: So the Greyhounds find a runner in scoring position. Austin Bodie acts as that leadoff base runner for Brett Perry. But DeSico, who had a really solid at bat, it was 2 called strikes and then a fastball out of the zone that got Bodie, should have been flown out. But he's thrown, it was 4 straight strikes, and now that first ball comes across. Brett Perry, 343 hitter. Him and Gavin Duran are second in that regard.

0: the team. Duran waiting on deck. 2-1 after the slider lands in the turf. From the stretch, DeSico, fastball at the eyes. Brett Perry can leave it for the birds and move on to a 3-1 spot.
1: Drastically depleted of stretch. So we not the start.
0: DYS playing one less game than Indianapolis so far. Has the advantage stamina wise, you would think. As Perry sent a charge into left field at the track, at the wall, it's over. And the Hounds find two of their own. Brett Perry, long ball. What a way to pick up your starting pitcher. Austin Bodie gets on. Brett Perry sends a couple home, including himself. Gavin Duran now steps up with the score being 4-2 Springfield. Perry's third long ball on the season. And Duran will send one to that exact same spot. Two in a row. Back to back battered baseballs. These Greyhounds can hit. It's 4-3. And just like that, it's a ball game again. Greyhounds had three home runs yesterday. They have two here in the bottom frame of the first. Chase Mason and Brayton Bowen, who are both due up, were two of those three.
2: A situation to Indy first as it was for UIS first.
0: It was Nathan Jessup that picked up his first home run yesterday with that ball flying over the fence. Illinois Springfield forced to have a talk on the mound as their lead from four has quickly been shrunk to just one. 4-3 in the bottom of the first. Still nobody out. You knew it was going to be a fun one today, but the wind's raging on like it is here. That does no favors for our pitchers. It's already had its effect felt defensively when the ball does stay in the park and the ball gets too high in the air, it might just be a goner. Chase Mason looks at the first pitch he sees. It was on the ground, ball one. And from that 1-0, DeSico attacks fastball, but he misses his point of aim low and away.
1: Which, when you're considering we don't have lights and we've been playing them during the day, Thursday and Friday. And of course, rain helped things out yesterday.
0: There's count too well. DeSico finds it with the two seamer. It's in there for strike one. It was a good pitch to hit. But DeSico, a 6.6 ERA, going to find a pop-up right in front of home plate. Running in to make the play was Wendling all the way from third base. He called off his pitcher and catcher immediately, got on his horse, and got under the baseball. First out as Chase Mason pops up. Now on is Brayden Bowen. Bowen looks at the first pitch. Looks like a slider. It hits the middle third of the plate. You don't love that off-speed first pitch if you're a guy like Brayden. You're looking for the fastball like this one right here. He's going to get a piece of it, but will it be enough? It's going to be in between center, left, and short. It's going to be Boyette that comes in to grab it, calling off Morton and Heaston. After an error in center field and two home runs, DeSico has worked back with two pop-ups, one to third base and one to shortstop. Here's Luke Smock with two outs, nobody on.
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0: sees Candlestick Park on the Rock Commons, which I won.
1: Against Illinois Springfield, his first time. He went 2-for-3 here in the tournament, and his pop-up on the first pitch was corralled by Caceres. And the first inning is in the books, and we already have 7 runs total between these two teams. The hosting University of Illinois Springfield leads the Greyhounds 4-3 on WICR.
2: New federal guidelines have nearly doubled the number of Black Americans eligible for lung cancer screening. 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
1: Well, Caleb Mars got some support from his offense. The Greyhounds currently trail by 1 run. It's 4-3 after Brett Perry brings in himself and Austin Bodie on a 2-run shot, and Kevin Durant followed it up with a solo for himself. But UIS looks to replicate their first inning with Parker Easton. A 9-hole hitter leads off the inning here in the second. That's usually a good sign. The message received, no doubt. Marsh.
0: Yesterday, just one chop.
1: Looking outside, it's in that left-handed batter's box to the right-handed Parker Easton. So it's 1-1.
0: Marsh yet to settle in after a rocky first inning.
1: We're seeing another ball off the bat into right center field, and Jessup ranges to his left. As his hat falls off, he's able to grab it for out 1. Tommy Atkinson got on quickly in the first inning, began that run. UIS saw 5 straight base runners. Well, one of those, and Caden Griffiths also found the outfield wall and sent it over. Mars ahead against Atkinson this time. 0-1. A slider. Looked enticing. Almost found a swing from the UIS right fielder. An 1153 OPS for Atkinson. He's
0: 2 balls in the strike now.
1: Launched 2 straight. And they're 2-1.
0: Out of area in Illinois.
1: Mars going to catch his breath. Work out of the windup. 2-1. Misses low again. That's 3 straight out of the zone. 3-1 now.
0: 3 balls in the strike now.
1: The 3-1. Out of the hand way late of Mars. That one hit the turf before it got to the plate. Was picked up by Mason, but that's going to grant first base to Atkinson. Mark it down as a base on balls. So we're keeping the book here with me today. Aiden Griffiths.
0: Illinois.
1: Oppo Tosted him his last time up. And he rips one down the line. It's going to be at least 1, maybe 2. It's going to advance Atkinson up the third base. It'll be a single for Griffiths. Top of the lineup. It's going to be more than just dangerous as they are all over the fastball. It was a great job out there by Humphrey in right field to cut that ball off and well, keep a run from scoring, but also keep Griffiths from moving up to second.
0: As a result, we only got
1: Mars on the fresh count with 1 out.

0: high a fastball was at the nose of Boyette.
1: Artificial surface on lights, UIX. Big thanks to UIX Athletic Director.
0: From 1-0. With runners at the corners, it was a good spot. So cool. It's at 2-0, and UIS granted another solid opportunity at what will most likely be a decent pitch to hit.
1: They're planning upgrades to Chris Field. The turf was bought a couple years ago, and the lights are still
0: there. The 2-0? Yeah, it's a fastball. A shot into deep center field. Jessup is back. Back. And it's over. A home run ball, but Nathan Jessup is down in center field on his back. So yet brings three across with a shot to center field.
1: Home runs for Corey Boyette. And the Prairie Stars.
0: The training staff is out in center field attending to Nathan Jessup. He took a shot from the fence. He did his best to reel that one in just in front of the 390 sign out in center field. Now making his way out there to see what the situation is for his center fielder. Remember that Carter Thomas tweaked his ankle, tweaked his leg a couple games ago out there in center field. So now a second center fielder takes a tumble, and you wonder if there will be any changes. The Greyhound team went out there to help their teammate. It doesn't look like there's going to be any change just yet, as Jessup is up and moving around.
1: To make sure. Remember, Jessup has up in the lineup because Thomas got hurt a couple of games ago. So Jessup never played all of it.
0: Looks like he is going to stay put.
2: Jessup,
0: we're seeing a few stretches, but Mars still on the mound after watching the second long ball of the day for UIS. That's three runs in the top of the second for the Prairie Stars as they move down their lineup. Cody Morton had one of the first three extra base hits for UIS. He's working up a double in the first inning.
1: That was coming at some point.
0: Morton, a 903 OPS. A good look at a first pitch fastball. He'll work with empty bases after the home run and softly pop one up to second base where Brett Perry is there for the second out. Caceres will work with two outs and nobody on. UIS has been dominant these last few days. Truly, truly dominant. Against UMSL this year. Yesterday had 15 hits. 10 RBIs. Two strikes for Mars against Caceres. UIS with two strikes has been adept at putting it in play. It's a slider that is golfed away to the opposite field. Foul. UIS has really had the Greyhounds number. They won 2 days ago on the 14th.
1: Beautiful.
0: They won the 24th at Bill Bright's as Mars secures the strikeout. Caceres set down as Mars has matched the dugouts. UIS yet again scores three in the top of the second. 7-3 ball game heading into the bottom frame of the second inning. This is Greyhound Baseball on WICR.
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3: Greyhounds are going to have to work up the bats yet again because UIS, they've been all over the baseball. 7-3 score in the bottom of the second inning. Seems like we're going to see a few come across today. And you know what? That's okay. That is absolutely okay. Jared Roush is going to be the leadoff batter for Indianapolis today. Final lineups up with Roush, Humphrey, and Jessup. And then the top here in the second. Four. Roush, he's been in a few big spots for Indianapolis as of late. First pitch, he sees the changeup that falls, and there's strike one.
4: For UIS.
3: Humphrey this season has a .424 on base percentage. Second pitch he sees is going to be high in the infield, right in front of home plate. This time, Contreras able to get there. Quick first down by DeCicco here. Really, Mark DeCicco and Caleb Mars with similar styles. Fill up the zone. Let your defense play defense. And now DeCicco is able to get the upper hand on Humphrey in a hurry.
4: Humphrey hitting
3: 250.
4: He's shooting
3: 150. 250 here is Humphrey. And at 1-1,
5: I know it's easier.
3: He now looks into DeCicco, who does live in the zone. It's a fastball right there, Humphrey, over it. 1-2.
4: Yeah, it'll wave the piece over the top of it, Humphrey.
3: Yeah, Humphrey. 28 walks this season. He's at a 2-2 count. One of the more selective hitters on this team, especially on the back half of the lineup. Produces slider. Looked good, and then it fell out of the zone. It was a great take by Humphrey.
4: He does it pretty nicely out there. Just playing the bad gears first serve out there.
3: Humphrey working back from 1-2. It's at 3-2. He gets a fastball, and he's early on it. Chops it over to first base. Contreras makes easy work of the second out. Contreras recording both putouts here in the second inning thus far. Nathan Jessup, after a run-in with the center field fence, now steps in to face the DeCicco. First pitch slider. It's off the chest plate of the catcher in Daker of the Prairie Stars. Unable to frame that one. It's 1-0.
4: All he knows is ball ended up on the other side.
3: 1-0. Jessup, as he's going to lay down a bunt, and he showed that time. But pulled back as the off-speed hit its point, 1-1. Another slider. This one a little bit easier to lay off, 2-1. For someone like Jessup, he sees a lot of off-speeds. And the fastball this time on 2-1 as he was looking for the second strike. And DeCicco, very, very confused. He's taking a lap around the mound before getting back up on the rubber. 3-1. Fastball, this one? Absolutely. Good enough for strike two. I was saying that Jessup sees a lot of arm speed due to his ability to bunt the ball. And it's a little bit harder to lay one down with

0: break that DeCicco can put on him. On 3-2, DeCicco elects to go fastball, but he couldn't spot it. Just outside, and Jessup draws the walk.
1: Now batting, number 24, Austin Lee.
0: Jessup, I haven't seen a whole lot of run this season, really. That's his first walk. But that brings up the top of the lineup. And if you want to be successful offensively, if you're the Greyhounds, especially in the back half of the lineup, get on base and then let Austin Bodie get the bat. That's where the Greyhounds are now. It's 1-1 after Bodie swung, and I mean swung, at the curveball on the inner half. 1-1. Jessup waiting on first base. Another inside fastball. It's fouled off the ground and off the leg of Bodie.
2: Softball. I think I got some softball this week, and the baseball follows.
0: This Division II regional has been a whole lot of fun here in the Midwest. A whole lot of fun, and these two teams headliners right now.
1: That very same school for me.
0: 1-2. It's taken high down the right field line as the wind takes their foul. Austin Bodie, 405 this season, a 1365 OPS, the best mark that the Great Lakes Valley Conference has to offer. He's working on their 20 home runs, and Jessup caught in a rundown as the ball flies in the left field. Jessup can pop up, and he's going to stay put at second. Stolen base for Jessup. Whole lot of speed from the center fielder. And now all it takes is one swing and a two-strike count for the Greyhounds to score a run. They're down by four currently, 7-3. It is only the second inning. There's a lot of baseball left to play. DeCicco to Bodie. Works the changeup, blown away. Bodie's able to spit on him. It was a fastball just low and not to the liking of the umpire nor Bodie. No swing. Brings it to a full count. Perry Starr to Seco. Right-handed to the left-handed hitter. On full count, working curveball. It's out of the zone. Bodie walks. Bodie's reached base twice. One of the best in the game. That's finding his way on with a 520 on-base percentage that continues to sky. Him and Brayton Bowen tied in that regard coming into today. Now Brett Perry. Got to think he's feeling pretty hot after a first inning dinger.
1: First inning after Bodie reached on the air.
0: 1-0. With two gone, he has one more on base this time. And this one was coming for his eyes. He ducks out of the way for a ball two. Forty-five games played on the year for Brett Perry. Hasn't been a starter the entire season, but he's more than carved out that second base spot. He's been great in the last few. Approaching 50 hits on the season, 40 RBIs, 3 homers, even a couple triples here and there. But 3-0, I doubt we're going to see a swing from him. Fastball at the shoulders, called for strike one with a 3-0 count. Tough call, but Perry's going to see another one. One ball loads the bases for Duran, who also homered. Fastball, not there. And up comes Duran with bases juice.
1: Two, 11,

0: three walks. And with those three walks and 2 outs, DeCicco is going to see his catcher and Dacre come up to the mound with Wendling joining them up there. Really, the conversation is probably find your spot, find your pitch. What do you want to throw in this spot? It's easy to let this inning get away from you with just one bad pitch here. You need to make sure everyone likes what we have. Dacre pulls down his mask. He'll get the plate away. It'll be a fresh count for Gavin Duran.
1: To get a rain off the scoreboard in the first. We had deep.
0: And the sophomore from Elgin, Illinois, has played a great shortstop for Indianapolis this season.
1: Hello?
0: Namely, in this regional, has been a wall.
1: He's
0: heading the count 1-0. DeCicco out of the windup with bases loaded. Throw some heat. But again, it's off target. 2-0.
1: Sound 3, UIS lead. New Indy, right there.
2: DeCicco trying to find the corners. It's just not there.
0: Tying run at the plate with 2 gone. Wind softens up. And we'll see the wind again. And now a show at bunt at 2-0 is a fastball across for strike 1.
1: Strike.
0: With 2 outs and bases loaded, Greyhounds showing bunt. They do that a lot. They pull back a lot. Not going to see bunt this time as another fastball gets across on the outside of the plate. Strike 2. Again, we're at 2-2. UIS can get out of the innings with no score with 1 more strike. The fastball low, possibly out of the zone, but Duran swung and he fouls it off. We're staying alive like the Bee Gees here on WICR.
1: Thanks, troops in. 2 outs. Runners take their leads.
0: 2's absolutely everywhere. Number 2's up to that with 2 balls, 2 strikes, 2 outs. Slider swung on. It's in the air, and it's infield talking. Who's going to grab it from third base? It'll be Wendling, and the Greyhounds find everybody on first, second, and third, but can't even push 1 across. 0 put up at the bottom frame of the second, so our score still sits at 7-3. Jessup walks, Bodie walks, and Brett Perry walks after a pop-up and a ground down. Greyhounds looking for some offense later on in the game. 2 up, sweep for the Prairie Stars. It'll be Wendling, Dacre, and Contreras on WICR.
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0: Okay, Lamar's still the man for Indianapolis. They're wearing their crimson uniforms today with a white script in front of their jerseys, reading Hounds underlined. As Mason throws down a second, Greyhounds have to keep UIS from scoring anymore. They're already down by 4. It's 7-3 in the top of the third. But a whole lot easier said than done because everyone in this lineup has done the job.
1: Yes, we have.
0: However, this back half lineup did prove to be a little bit easier for Mars as he slices the first one through for a swing and strike 1. Wendling's behind on the curveball.
1: So happy.
0: Look at Mars. His last time out was 6 innings at Missouri S&T. This time he's 2 innings in. He's allowed 7 hits already.

0: more than that Missouri SEC start as UIS picks the bats up yet again with a leadoff single. Dacre walking up and bad to the bone. He struck out last time swinging. Wendling. A good 6 feet off the bag over at first. Looking outside was Mars on the first offering. He's a few inches off the plate. We'll try it from 1-0.
1: Five to Dacre.
0: I'm
1: trying to get the bullpen ball that away. They still do have some activity down in the two innings.
0: Caleb Mars, also a conference Indiana player, went to West Vigo and Terre Haute. At 1-0, there's a check swing. No, he didn't, says the appeal. It's 2-0. Mars from the stretch. Big righty.
1: Settles. Long time at the abdomen, comes home with a strike on its side.
0: And delivers a well-placed strike low outside, right where it needs to be, right where you drew it up.
1: I didn't feel he's a right-hander, so he can almost look right at it to the third base
0: Dacre
1: side.
0: Sees a change-up straight to his forearm. Didn't necessarily get plunked, but baseball catches enough of the batter to put him on base. That's the first HBP of the day, hit by pitch, and that will also be the afternoon for Caleb Mars. Two on as Mars sets the dugout, and the Greyhounds like to fall into their bullpen. We'll see who they pick up. Up next on WICR 7-3, Prairie Stars.
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0: Griffin Hallahan, it's your baseball out of the UND dugout. He has made one start this season, and that's effectively what he kind of steps into here in the third inning after Mars puts two on, one a single, one a hit by pitch. Wendling and Dacre are out there for UIS with no outs. Jesse Contreras will be the next batter to face as he throws the inside chop, left-handed batter's box. Hallahan had a performance earlier on in the regional where he pitched an inning and two thirds against Illinois Springfield, the same Illinois Springfield team. He got shelled. He was hit four times, allowed five earned runs with one walk. His first pitch is attempted to be laid down by Contreras, but it's rolling foul for strike one.
1: Third base side foul.
0: And really, there's a nice fastball on Hallahan. He picked up two strikeouts in that last matchup against UIS, but when you live in the zone against good hitters like this UIS team, you're going to get hits, and UIS does just that. And to right center, the liner goes. That's an RBI single for Contreras. Johnny Wendling scores. On the single, Dacre advances to second, and Parker Houston, the last man and this lineup for UIS, steps in after an out recorded in the first. Greyhounds looking for an out. Easton lays it down. It's really well placed, and he can run it out.

0: out if he wants. No throw over to first. Bases loaded for the top of the lineup and Tommy Atkins. Should be an infield hit. It is.
1: Now Hallahan works out of the stretch quickly to Atkinson. Misses long and way long outside to the right fielder.
2: Scored two runs today.
1: Callahan will toe the rubber yet again. The lefty from the stretch and bases loaded. Can't find the slider in the back door. He's down 2-0. Bad spot to be. 8-3 ball game. UIS already has 9 hits. Callahan again. Fastball. Chopped foul. A pitch that you need to count like this, needed that first strike. Has to be a challenge pitch. It was low and right there. Would have been called had it not been swung on, but still one to put into fair play very hard. The 2-1. Tries the two-seam again, and a couple of choice words after that one's missed. One you want back as it rolls a 3-1. He comes set with bases loaded. Again, fails to find it across the plate. That walks Atkinson, and with that walk, Dacre comes in to score. 9-3 ball game for Caden Griffiths. Have a day so far. Griffiths just himself already has 2 RBIs with that first inning home run and also a single for good measure to this point. Callahan misses upstairs. Griffiths, the hero in the first game against Indianapolis in this regional. In the 10th inning, the bat fell to him when it was 8-8. He was working with one runner on first base. He only needed one pitch, and he made it count. Took it down the right field foul line, called game on the Greyhounds. Here he stands at 2-0, and he was putting a freight train into that bat with that swing, but he was staring into his dugout by the time he missed it. 2-1. Callahan. Hit the fastball across. Strike 2 was taken foul. With nobody out, bases are still juiced for what could be the most deadly hitter on this UIS squad. Wind blowing straight out. Fastball goes straight down. It's a full count. Callahan working quickly. Again, a fastball is fouled away. UIS has a great understanding of the zone. They've been very disciplined. They've taken walks after the pitching change. They've been all over the ball when it has been in the zone. But now, finally, we see the bite from the slider that Hallahan's been looking for since he got on the bump. It's 9-3 with one out now to the swinging J. It's good to get Griffiths down because someone like him can be very, very dangerous on a spot like this. But, will now step to the plate. He hit a home run last time up. It's on the ground.
2: Shortstop.
1: And actually, before it hit, the liner picked up by Duran. And he tagged second with one out. Greyhounds have an unassisted double play. Duran gets the Greyhounds out of the inning, but it's 9-3 if they take the bats back. Indianapolis sees Chase Mason, Brayton Bowen, and Luke Smock soon to come here on WICR.
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2: Mark DeCicco still has the rock as we move to the bottom of the third inning. Prairie Stars well ahead, pretty comfortable. Lead at 9-3. They have 9 hits on the afternoon already. And while the Greyhounds had an electric first inning, they need a little bit more here on the bottom of the third. It's Chase Mason, the first man up out of the Greyhound dugout to face DeCicco. Fastball gets across at the letters, a called strike. Not one that Mason likes on the first pitch. I understand. A one. A second offering, not as appetizing. It's in the turf. Slider easier to watch. A 1-for-4 day with Chase Mason yesterday as he rolls over to third base and is grounded out by Wendling. But from one hot hitter yesterday to a hotter hitter. Brayden Bowen called the boss. 3 ribbies, 3 hits, scored himself once, and his 5 at-bats. Also walked once. The fresh counts, and similar to his first at-bat, he sees a slider in there for strike one. Bowen, not one to take advantage of that first pitch strike usually. I watched this one, however, and it is fair down the line. Bowen rounds first. Extra bases are due for the big man. One out double for Brayden Bowen. WICR's own Brayden Bowen. 1-for-2 day for him. And the Greyhounds pass it down the order for Luke Smock. Smock, if there ever was a day to forget, yesterday was his day to forget. He goes 0-for-5, however, does pick up 1 RBI, striking out 3, leaving 2 stranded. Bowen's out on second, waiting to be moved. DeCicco attacks the zone first pitch, and Smock does not swing at the first pitch fastball. Strike one. Smock thought about a slider that bit the turf before bouncing up into the chest of Daker. Or even a one ball, one strike. Seiko to the right-handed hitter. Can't spot it, but it was really close on the outer edge. Ball two. This is the second time this season that DeCicco has a look at this Greyhound lineup. He went 3 innings, allowing 4 hits and 3 earned runs last time. He faced 17 batters, and the Greyhounds were able to work him pretty well. The approach was really good back in Indianapolis that day. How the Greyhounds won 9-7. Brett Perry had a really good day that day. Brayden Bowen had a really good day that day in a 2-for-3 outing back at Bill Bright Field with 3 RBIs. It's a full count now for Smunk. With the wind picking up. 3-2 offering, taken right side, and the shift was on. Smock feeding that shift. Runners will be at the corners for Garrett Rusch. Smock needed a hit bad just to break the seal for him today, and he got it.
3: Garrett Rusch.
2: Talk about a guy who had a great game against UIS about a month ago. Roosh was 3-for-3 last time.

0: LaRouche. That is his 26th RBI this season. As Joey Humphrey toes the line and steps into the batter's box with one on and Smock at first. Two gone. Check over to first base. Pickoff attempt not in time. Smock is standing up safe.
1: The innings.
0: Joey Humphrey. Batting 250 this season as UIS goes at Smock again. This time caught on his heels. He's picked off at first. And that's something that cannot happen come postseason baseball. That rips you as a coach and as a player. 9-4 heading into the fourth on WICR UIS Bats.
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0: Going to need a good outing from Griffin Hallahan here in the top of the fourth. UIS leads by five, currently on their home field, 9-4. They had the luxury of taking a day off yesterday after the weather provided some complications for just about everybody here in Springfield. The original plan was yesterday we'd play our first game that the Greyhounds played against UMSL around 11:12 Central Time. Well, that didn't pan out. We only got one game in around 2 o'clock here Central Time, which did not leave enough sunlight for a second game to be played. So we played that game with UIS here this morning in Springfield and now this afternoon. And as we get started, it's a 1-0 count. Call it 2-0 with Cody Morton at the plate.
1: Touch that hit underneath his tight shoulder. Comes home.
0: Allahan sends the slider in there, but it'll be into shallow left field for Luke Smock to run in and gather. A quick first down, efficient first batter for Hallahan. Bill Caceres, 0 for 1 with a walk. Fresh base pass in front of him. Lefty on lefty.
1: Caceres steps in. Ball one, walked in the first.
0: And here later on in this tournament format, you're going to see a little less emphasis of which arm is thrown against which hitter. And what I mean by that is there was a real focus on who your left-handed pitchers were going to see, who your right-handed pitchers were going to see in the opening days of this weekend in this tournament, right? The Greyhounds saw three straight left-handed pitchers because their entire lineup, nearly at least that top half, sees left-handed Bodie, left-handed Duran, left-handed Brett Perry. On 2-1, the slider is fouled down the first baseline. And it's interesting to see pitchers like Hallahan approach left-handed hitters a little bit different than the right-handed hitters, and that's because the baseball breaks a certain way with every throw, and it's a different look for the batter awaiting at home plate. 2-2, fastball, a couple feet outside. It hits the backstop. Greyhounds will go chase it, and we'll work from a 3-2 count. It's full for Caceres. 3-2, hacked at and whiffed. Second out.
1: Got a strikeout.
0: It's a great pitch. Solid spot, and it had a chance at...

0: jumping strike three, given it wasn't a swing by Caceres. However, a tough pitch to hit. For the left-handed Caceres, a slider running away to that bottom left corner. Tough, tough, tough. Wendling. It'll be up after a single in the third.
1: That pitch, John. Marching orders.
0: He was a leadoff hitter in the third. And is evened up at 1-1.
1: One is Johnny Wendling.
0: Runs column, hits column, reading the exact same. UIS up currently with 9. Indianapolis has 4. And as I say that, there's a liner right behind the second base bag. Brayden Poehn is going to pick up a two-hopper thrown by Brett Perry. He does so. That's the 3 up and 3 down. Callahan looking pretty good in the fourth. But the bats need to come alive. Joey Humphrey, Nathan Jessup, and Austin Bodie. Two up for the bottom of the fourth on WICR.
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0: Nine-four ball game. Indianapolis did what they need to do defensively at the top of the fourth to put up the first zero of UIS's day. And now on the bottom, they have a good opportunity. Joey Humphrey, Nathan Jessup, if they can find a way to provide a good start, then you have guys like Austin Bodie and Brett Perry who have had great outings thus far. Just give them a chance to drive you in. And you can do that a number of ways. Obviously, the base hit, the traditional method works just fine. Find a base nut to right, left, center, you'll take it. But guys like Humphrey, guys like Jessup Duup also have the ability to work that first few feet away from home plate with the bunt. They can use their legs, get down to first base.
1: And 8, 10 innings, ball one.
0: And he wouldn't mind drawing a walk either. 1-0, 2-0. First pitch off speed miss, and the fastball didn't hit its mark either. It was left high by DeSico. From 2-0, how aggressive is Humphrey? He's hungry, but not starving. As the fastball works inside on him, he takes a close one for ball three.
7: Some of the two-bound factor on a lot of those.
0: I wouldn't imagine a swing in any spot here. I mean, it works this timing. A halfway swing that I don't think was ever going to really cross the plane. It's 3-1 now. Nobody out, nobody on. A quick 5-pitch walk. Humphrey on first base. And now, I really like that approach. I like that approach. You have to make a guy like DeSico pitch to you. You can't let him work around the zone, and you can't give him free swings. For someone who has really since the first inning kind of dialed up, gotten his spots right, you need to be pretty patient. Jessup's going to lay it down. It's going to be a pretty hard-hit bunt as far as bunts go over to the right side, and DeSico is able to pick it up and flip it to his first baseman, and Contreras. But that's his intended, to sacrifice bunt that allows Joey Humphrey to move up to second base and Austin Bodie to take over in the box as a team leader in RBIs for this bunt. Over 70 runs batted in so far this season for Austin Bodie, up towards 75. First pitch hacking. It was a good one to swing at. He was just a hair early as it's grounded foul.

0: Pacheco wants a new ball, so he's going to roll this one to the dugout and ask our home plate official for another pearl.
1: I'll make him a solid inning.
0: His request is received, and we're off and at him again. Ball one with high heat that calls for Dacre to get up out of his stance, nearly jump for it with a runner on second base looking to keep that ball in front of him. It's 1-1.
2: 2 o'clock yesterday, he only played the one game.
0: Humphrey dancing on second, taking a sizable secondary lead as the ball is in the dirt. Dacre hops on and he hops up and runs Nathan Jessup, or make that Joey Humphrey, back to the back. It's 2-1. Bodie looking for a pitch to hit. Did some major damage yesterday and rips one down the right field line foul. Bodie, tough customer. Over at 80 hits, leads this team by a differential of more than 10. The next guy up in this lineup, Devin Duran and Chase Mason, both have 69 heading into the regional. But Bodie coming in with 81. It works a full count. It's 3-2. Where's the Seiko go? We have a check to Humphrey, and he delivers low. Bodie takes the second straight walk for him today.
2: Now batting number three.
0: Not a bad spot, though. As Brett Perry has been known to do a little damage himself with his bat. He's 1-for-1 with a walk. Seiko challenges first pitch, and he gets the ground ball with one out. The sidearm attempt at second from Caceres to Contreras retires Brett Perry very, very quickly.
2: How about it? Number two, Kevin Durant.
0: Kevin Durant, 1-for-2 day thus far. She's Greyhound faithful, calling for Durant to stay hot. Greyhounds need him pretty bad here.
2: Well, look, in the first, he popped the third in the second inning.
0: His 345 average is good for top 35 in the conference. He's got a solid opportunity and a 2-0 count. He's got two runners on, and they've moved up on a wild pitch, a pitch to go. So Leonard's at second and third. Humphrey at third could be driven in, if anything, that touches any outfield grass. And I wouldn't be surprised if Bodie was waved around pretty aggressively as well. Some surprising speed for a big a guy as he is. 3-0 to Duran. Fastball, yes, says the home plate umpire. 3-1. So DeSico was going to keep Duran at the plate for the time being.
3: Okay.
0: We'll wait to 3-1. This fastball at the shoelaces, it's an easy take as Duran leaves that one for the Worms. He'll step on first base to load up the pad again.
2: Chase Mason.
0: Well, this is where the X factor can be seen with this Greyhound success. They loaded the bases twice against UIS in their first matchup with one out both times, and were unable to score. With two outs and bases loaded, we saw this exact same scenario earlier in the ball game where it was Gavin Duran up with Jessup, Bodie, and Brett Perry all on. Now it's on Chase Mason. 1-0. It is a chopper to the left side coming on to make the play was Wendling, but we're going to throw this one back to the pitchers now because it was off the foot and then in fair play, meaning that this is a foul ball.

0: That's a good thing for Chase Mason. And the UIS coaching staff is out of the dugout having a word with our home plate umpire, making the claim that Chase Mason put on an acting job there and was only limping to get himself another pitch. And so with that, the umpires will do their due diligence. They will step to the center of the field and they'll ask around, hey, what'd you see? Hey, what'd you see? Hey, how are you feeling? Are you trying to switch spots? I don't know. 1-1. There's no way it's all business for the men in black. The men in navy blue as they stand ahead of the mound, right? They're going to have a little fun. They've really seen some good baseball. And after a short deliberation period, they come back and say, call stands. We're going to run it with a 1-1 count. Chase Mason is still up to the plate. He's 0-2. Just means he's due. The Ducks on the pump. Aces are juice for Chase Mason. It's a hanging slider. When I say hanging, it looks like a beach ball that was going to end up middle. It was a big hack from Chase Mason, but he fouls it off. I don't know if we're going to pitch that good for the rest of the at bat. 1-2. Okay. Seiko, fastball, high, right center field, running to it. It's caught. Morton got to the ball. Him and Hackinson high five on their way to the dugout as, again, the Greyhounds fail to push one over after finding them on first, second, and third. Humphrey, Cody, and Gavin Durant stranded as Brayden Bowen was the next pound up. Greyhound baseball on 88.7 Diamond. Stay right here for the fifth inning.
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0: One of the longer outings on Callahan's career today for the Greyhounds.
4: Callahan back out.
0: Looking at his last few, the last time that he pitched four innings was actually a week ago, but before that it was against Illinois Springfield a month ago. Typically he's anywhere from an inning and two-thirds to around four. The longest that he's pitched this season was all the way back in March, where he threw five no-hit innings. Finds two straight strikes. Second one is fouled off. Brian Dacre at the plate, who was hit on the forearm his last time up by Marge, who was on the mound at that point. He tried to get Dacre to go fishing on the 0-2, but no swing. And on the next pitch, a good take as well, even it up at 2-2. Finds a ground ball. So over to third. Roosh across his body to Brayden Bowen with some fancy footwork at the first base bag. A beautiful first out and some great infield play to retire Dacre.
5: Jesse,
0: control.

0: Grumsh has about a sure gloves that gets over a third base. I've been bragging on him all regional. Other than to come back to Mike. Greyhound's going to shift over, sending Duran right behind the second base bag. Typically, you'd call this a lefty shift. For lefties, for whatever reason, I grew up as left-handed hitter myself. You tend to pull the baseball a little bit more, especially facing a left-handed pitcher who has thrown a lot of changeups, a lot of sliders in today's action. So you're expecting him to be early. So you send Duran behind the second base bag. Brett Perry is going to play about at the halfway point between first and second, and Brayton Bowen nearly directly behind first base. 2-1. The count sits after two straight balls. Allahan got a ground ball his last batter looking to replicate. He doesn't. But it's right to Duran. It's going to need a big throw from his knees. He makes it. Shift does the trick. Even though it would have been at Brett Perry, had it been playing a traditional depth, it was a very tough play to make for Duran. He was raging to his left, fell to his knees, didn't have time to get up, so he threw it from right there and got the out.
1: Fantastic play, though.
0: Really, the Greyhounds, their defense very underrated, and they're going to go review this play, but I don't see a world where it's reviewed, but you have the challenges, so why not use them, right? And you want to prevent this Indianapolis team from getting any kind of momentum, because they're a microwave. They get hot in a hurry. They see one off the bat, you're going to see three off the bat. So you really want to keep them off the base pass and really keep them from getting into a rhythm defensively. You want to keep this team from smiling on the base field, if at all possible. Right, but as you go to the replay booth, the Greyhound defense has been very underrated. If you look at the GLVC's stats and you go to the fielding column, Indianapolis has one of the worst fielding percentages in the GLVC. However, they're one of the only teams, if not the only team, that still plays on a grass infield at Phil Bright Field. And while that only accounts for so much, turf is nearly a perfect play every single time. There aren't pebbles on turf. There aren't bumps in turf. You don't have badly mown grass on turf, right? So you get that true hop every single time, and that fielding percentage can be a little skewed when it comes to the Greyhounds. They see just a 955 fielding percentage compared to teams like Lewis and UIS, who both have turf fields sitting at the 970-971 mark. So credit needs to go where credit's due for this UND infield. They have been very, very good the last few games, and specifically here today in the last few plays have greatly picked up Allahan. Umpires will come out from the first base dugout, of the replay system confirms the call on the field. Duran with another great play to his reel. And now Parker Heaston. One for two thus far. He flew out in the second, found a single in the third, and now steps on for the third time here in the bottom of, make that top of the fifth. Two gone, 9-4 ball game. Indianapolis trails by far. Allahan in the 1-0. Fails to find the zone again. It's Tuesday.
1: Shortstop,
0: he's standing
1: number 9 spot.
0: On 2-0, a late-to-go slider. The slider slowly slid its way into the middle of the strike zone. Strike one. 2-1, trying it again. This time it's a swing, but a foul tip strike. As Parker Heaston now sees a 2-2 count before him with two gone and nobody running on the base pass just yet. Deuces. Swing and a miss. Allahan strikes out Heaston. Another three up, three down for the Greyhound pitcher. To the bottom of the fifth we go. Greyhounds, some work to do offensively as their pitcher prevented hits each of the last two. Bottom of the fifth upcoming on WICR.
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5: It's tricky, the walk-up song of Brayton Bowen as he steps to the plate again. And Brayton's one of many seniors looking to prevent this from being the last baseball game of his collegiate career. He's one he likes on the first pitch. It's out to left field, high in the sky. Boy, you're going to have to wait on this one. But inevitably, it does drop and fall into the glove. First out.
6: Number 21.
5: Smock got a little bit of his swagger back in the third inning with a single, but on first base, DeSico quickly threw over twice and was able to retire him on the base path. So, looking to make up for that mistake, is Smock.
7: Yeah, I recovered, though.
5: Yeah, no. Okay.
6: I'm just great.
5: Yep. Yeah, 1-0. Smock showing the barrel of his bat, but doesn't elect to bunt this time. Pulls it back as he watches ball two. The wind goes through stance. It'll pick up and be real strong and then slow down and even out. It's currently somewhere in between. Smock backs up out of the right-handed batter's box and toes the chunk again. 3-0 is yet to see a strike.
6: Some men up the steep out in the circuit.
5: Overhead line. With 1 out, first strike comes across the smoke. It was right down Broadway. On 3-1, smoke finds barrel. It's off the glove of Heaston. Can he stay with it? He does. A great rally. Hit off the palm of the mitt, but right in front of him, he picks it up barehanded and fires it across the diamond. 2 outs.
6: 29, Garrett
5: Roush, 0-for-1, has a sac fly RBI that scored Brayton Bowen in the third inning. With two gone, looking to be a base runner. Fouls it off his leg. And phew, that never feels good, especially off of a fastball like that.
6: So he'll need a ball. Maybe he's 0-for-1 with an RBI on sac fly in third.
5: We'll give it a quick rub and work back into the box. Roush against UIS, and the first match of this regional went 1-for-4. He's able to drive in two. And has really, seems like most of the time in this regional, has been working with runners on. Not this time, 0-2. With two gone, DeSico looking to get out of the inning. With a fastball, it bounces behind the catch for the drop third strike in effect. And that's going to allow Roush to take first base while a strikeout goes down in the scorebook. He is awarded a back.
6: Number 1,
5: Chili. A drop third strike rule, meaning that if the catcher does not secure the baseball after that third strike, whether swinging or called by the umpire, runner is granted the opportunity to run to first. And if he gets there before the ball, then the base is awarded, sir. Garrett Roush does just that. And with still 2 outs on the board, Joey Humphrey is at the plate.
6: Ways to get out of

0: acres of exposure, four runs, three of which have been earned, two of them hit.
1: I'm free. Slaps it in the left field. It'll bounce before it reaches Boyette's. And the Greyhounds have two on for Nathan Jessup.
2: Now batting.
1: It's really good approach by Humphrey today. I really like it. He's got solid contact on a ground ball to first base in the second inning. And since then, worked a walk. And that was a very hard hit ball on the left. But with two outs and a sense of some Greyhound momentum, UIS is looking to their bullpen, and we're going to see a change. I'll tell you who, what, when, where, and why we're seeing this alteration on the UND and UIS scorebook when we come back to Springfield. It's 9-4 Greyhound Trail on WICR.
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1: Greyhounds putting together a couple base runners. First, it was Garrett Bruce, dropped third strike. You'll give me first base? Okay, I'll take it. Next, it was Joey Humphrey, who barrels up the ball into left field. And with that, UIS saw enough. They're going to go ahead and take a look into their bullpen and pull out a new arm. It's another right-handed pitcher for the Prairie Stars donning their pinstripe uniforms today. And as he's warming up, I'm seeing a fastball, I'm seeing a slider. We'll see what else he has. But the Greyhounds now send up Nathan Jessup. Jessup's had a good regional so far. He'll face Braden Mayer. Mayer has a 4.2 ERA, a 2-1 record. This will be his 16th appearance out of the pen this season. Just 15 innings pitched, however. Not a guy that's necessarily going to go the length of the game for you. But you don't need the whole game. You need to get out of this inning. Two outs. Two on. Jessup likes the fastball high, but wants this swing back. Strike one. Jessup reached on a walk in the second inning. Laid down a sacrifice bunt in the fourth to advance Joey Humphrey to second base. Second straight swing into the outfield. It goes right side. Atkinson's going to call off Terceras. And consider the job done by the relief pitcher in Braden Mayer. And his 15th and a third, he's been very, very efficient. But now the Hounds step back onto the field. Hallahan on the bump. 9-4. Still the score on WICR.
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2: School has been at a standstill since the third. It's 9-4. Prairie Stars hold the advantage, and they're hosting this side of the Midwest Regional. They've made the most of their outings, again beating this very Greyhound team 10-8 in the opener, and then demolishing the University of Missouri St. Louis, now their GLVC rival, 11-1 2 days ago. So after a day of rest, they work back into the diamond looking pretty refreshed, in all honesty. Callahan works back onto the mounds. He has the top of this lineup to deal with, and Tommy Atkinson. Atkinson sitting very patient at the plate, making Callahan bring the baseball inside the zone. He's watched three balls so far and one strike. At 3-1, the slider hits its desired points on the inner third of the plate, and now it's a full count for Atkinson. That same slider gets another swing and a miss. Atkinson sat down on strikes.
3: Now batting number three.
2: And even though Callahan didn't have the best couple batters faced to start his day, since the fourth, he's been money. He's seen seven up and seven down, and he gets a swinging strike to open up the AB with Griffiths. Slider's cooking. Works off the slider with a fastball and finds Griffiths just behind on it. 0-2.
4: 6 minutes.
2: A two-strike count. Griffiths struck out the third. Oh, 2. Griffiths swings the sword on a pitch nowhere near the zone. Three straight strikeouts for Callahan.
3: Number 21, Corey Boyette.
2: But now one of the hottest hitters on this team is Corey Boyette. Retired in the third, but before that, a double and a home run in the first and second, respectively.
3: I doubt that double play starts out real quick.
2: Greyhounds playing a shift. They won't need it. This ball is out into the outfield. How about Griffin Callahan? Two strikeouts and a fly out to center. He's retired the last nine that he's seen. Good for the Greyhounds. To the bottom of the sixth, there was a quick frame, and hopefully the Greyhounds can keep it that way on the top half of things, playing as a home team in today's outing. Due up for Indianapolis. We're going to see the top of this lineup on 88.7 The Diamond.
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2: Greg Mayer, big 6'2 right-handed pitcher from Washington, Missouri. Redshirt senior had a couple shots at Indianapolis on Thursday in the opener where he worked through two batters with ease. He walked one and didn't allow any hits or runs. Now, he'll see Austin Bodie step up to the plate after recording the third out and the bottom of the fifth inning. Callahan's doing the job for Indianapolis. Can he find any run support on this side of the baseball? Bodie rolls over towards the right side of the field. It's easy for Caceres to come on and

0: I think the easy toss to Contreras. Caceres and Contreras have been on the same page. They were on the right side of the infield. A busy day for the UIS infield. They're keeping the Greyhounds on the ground at a pretty decent rate. Brett Perry also fell victim to a ground out over there to Caceres in the fourth. But he's looking to get back to that same approach that he saw in the first. That approach would send the baseball yard and put the Greyhounds within a couple runs. It was a two-run shot to bring in him and Bodie. Good look for Perry at 2-0, call it 3-0, a shake of the head. He doesn't like the outside fastball either. 3-0. Greyhounds working from behind, down 5 runs here in the 6th. But if any offense can do it, I'll tell you it's this one. In just the last few games, the Greyhounds have put up 6 runs in the top of the 10th just yesterday. And even as we look back to the last game in Illinois Springfield, Brett Perry's going to walk and be on first base. But even as we look back to the game against Springfield, in the 9th inning, the Greyhounds were able to put up 6 to even bring that game to the bottom of the 9th, where inevitably Illinois Springfield would go win in the bottom of the 10th. But not only is it doable, it's been done in just the last few days. Duran. He's a fastball on the first pitch. It's low inside and called in the zone. 0-1.
1: Stadium or 101 years old.
0: Second look a little different. Different speed, a lot slower. It looped outside of the area to hit. It was in that right-handed batter's box, so an easy lead for Duran. Duran, 1-for-2. Drew a walk last time. Was unable to be moved over by Chase Mason, who came next. He was part of the bases loaded scenario last inning.
1: Coming to the conclusion that it cannot be a major league
0: injection. 1-2. Way outside and a little high. And Duran can see the next pitch.
1: And besides, it's incorrect.
2: Yeah.
1: At least on the professional level. I get your money. Keep it going.
0: Brett Parent, good lead over on first.
3: There was a late.
0: And a 2-2 count. You have him, Duran is able to slap it towards the Greyhound dugout, where he's going to receive some applause for saying a lot.
3: I give him $15,000 at the beginning of the year, and I just tell him whatever's left at the end of the year.
0: In Illinois Springfield's last time out, Gavin Duran had a great day. He went 3-for-6 and picks up another hit, puts it through the 3-4 gap, and that's going to allow Brett Perry to sprint his way to the third base end. Going 2-for-3 today. Gavin Duran has come up huge. But now Chase Mason. He's 0-for-3. Chase Mason did score once in the 10-8 loss to Illinois Springfield. He walked 3 times. First pitch curveball. And Tony Faithful saying, not you. Really? It could have been. I like Chase Mason's ability to hit the off-speed pitch. 1-1. Toss back over to first. It's really solid pickoff move by Mayer. But still a little late. Greyhounds and Duran on their toes this time.
1: Maybe even more out there on the left field berm.
0: 0-1. Fastball spiked. Dacre standing in front of it. Remember, with Brett Perry on third, any wild pitch here that gets out of reach of Dacre, Greyhounds are going to be pretty aggressive. 1-1.

0: conceivably. Bobby Lane smart.
1: Fastball to second. Can they turn it? UIS gets the out at second. Throw was late to first. So that means Duran will go back to the dugout, and Chase Mason will take his spot at first base.
0: Now having number five, breaking.
1: Almost super scary for Indianapolis. And with that ground ball, that does allow the runner to come in and Brett Perry to score.
0: Coming all the way around.
1: Decreases the gap from 9-4 to 9-5. Greyhounds now need four to tie, five to go ahead. With one runner on, Brayton Bowen steps up.
0: Double scored in the third inning.
1: A check on Mason before the first pitch to Bowen. That is called strike one. Bowen has been one of the most consistent hitters on this Greyhounds team in the last few weeks. And after watching strike one, you can watch ball one. In the last few games, Brayton Bowen has had a hit in all except for the opening matchup against Illinois Springfield, even though he did come around to score a couple times. Boy, then had a three-game hit streak against Umpsville Drury and S&T during the conference tournament. Two strikes on him here. 1-2. Fastball. It'll be straight back to the pitcher. Mayer picks it up, walks it over to first base. And while the Greyhounds push across, one, time is running out. There's nine more outs remaining for the home team and the Greyhounds. UIS takes the bats back after retiring the Hounds with Cody Morton, Noah Caceres, and Johnny Wendling. Greyhound baseball still alive and well for the 7th, 8th, and 9th. Stay right here on 88.7 The Diamond.
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1: Jared Hallahan. Cody Morton on to face Hallahan, who has been a really tough pitcher to hit off of come the last three innings. He's seen nine up and nine down in the fourth, the fifth, and the sixth. He's been doing it by controlling the counts and finding a lot of swings and misses. Here in a 1-0 count, it's a pop up to the right side of the infield. Brayton Bowen pitches the 10th under it for a quick out one.
0: Now coming, number 8, Noah Caceres.
1: And really, it's not necessarily looking for the strikeout every time, but when they're throwing the slider, like we're seeing Hallahan do here, you're going to get a swing and a miss a lot. It's having a really good time on the horizontal break. And he gets a call on that same slider as Caceres pulls back the Sean Bunt. Caceres thought about it. His bat did as well as the Greyhounds appealed on the third baseline. Umpire says no, he did not go. It's a 1-1 count.
0: Strike.
1: Hallahan has been pretty sticky to the outer black of the plate and consistent in that area. Pretty

0: consistently attacking the outer third as Mason sets up there again. Slider, taking opposite direction. Deep center field, Jessup backs up and makes the grab. Two outs. So a little bit more stronger contact coming from UIS here in the inning.
1: Number 26.
0: We saw three swinging strikeouts in the fifth and sixth. Wendling has one hit today. An RBI in the first was able to score Cody Morton. And now we're starting to see Hallahan really figure out the sequence to both the left-handed and right-handed hitters. From left-handed hitters, his slider can run away really well. But here to a right-handed hitter now for the first strike, he was able to spot it, able to get the call. It's different in the way that the slider to the right-handed hitter works from outside the zone and curves into the zone, whereas to the left-handed hitter will more often than not work from inside the zone to out, get that chase on the outside portion of the plate. Here, 1-2, it's that same slider, and it was a good pitch, but perhaps a little high. Question is, how did Johnny Wendling not swing at this? 2-2. Hard hit ball is going to drop in left field as it had just enough air under it to get over Duran, but not enough to fight its way into the glove of Luke Smock. So a two-out base hit for Wendling, his second single this afternoon. That's the first hit since the third inning for UIS. Last hit was recorded by Parker Houston, who's up in three batters, with a second straight pitch being sent to the outfield. But this one, Humphrey gets to for the third out of the seventh. Well, it wasn't three up, three down. It was four up, consisting of those three outs. Flying out to right was Brian Dacre, allowing the Greyhound to get back into the batter's box. Luke Smock and Garrett Rouge, a couple of names to be featured in the upcoming innings, the seventh inning stretch on Unity 88.7 The Diamond.
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3: One for three, Luke Smock leads off inning for the Indianapolis Greyhounds. He's in a good spot. 3-0.

0: to be the opening base runner of the bottom of the seventh inning. Greyhounds down to 9 total outs to come back against the hosting Prairie Stars. Prairie Stars, the 2 seed here in the Midwest region. Grand Valley, who hosted the other side of the Midwest regional, they were the 1 seed. Greyhounds, the 7, as Smock flies to center where the fielder dives and Morton, but can't come up with it. It's just in front of the glove. He kept it in front of him, so Smock's going to stay put at first. Good piece of hitting on 3-1. Oh, an opportunity to move some runners over with Roosh. While Roosh has not recorded the hit today, he does have an RBI, and he's found his way on. Drop third strike in the 5th inning. It's not ideal for the strikeout column, but any base runner deuce. Or does. I should say. 1 strike. The other side of the Midwest regional bracket, while it was competitive, sees Grand Valley State running through Kentucky Wesleyan in their first game, then over Davenport, and then Missouri S&T. So the GMAC sending Kentucky Wesleyan, well, they were out 2 games. Missouri S&T beat them in the loser's bracket, and then works through Davenport 10-2 to meet Grand Valley. Grand Valley got to the championship yesterday after defeating Davenport 23-9. Now that team awaits the winner of what could be a 2-game series today as Roosh grounds the shortstop where Luke Smock is out at second, but the throw cannot be made at first. And in fact, it's thrown out of play. So Garrett Roosh will take his spot at second. Not second error today for UIS, but so far it hasn't come back to haunt them.
1: Lately,
0: Joey Humphrey
1: finds himself over on
0: in the 8 hole in the lineup. Third batter to see Mayer on the bump. Greyhounds have found a reasonable number of hits, 7 through 6 1/3 to this point, but just they haven't been at the right times. They've been finding runners on, and Humphrey's going to do the job here into right field. Around third base comes Roosh. There won't be a throw home. Greyhounds within 3-9-6. When you needed it, Joey Humphrey's been there. 2 singles and a walk. He had a really good Friday. Didn't play yesterday. Ryan DeGroote got that start out in right field. But today, he's making the most of it. He's 2-for-3 also has a walk. And with that run being scored, Hounds with 1 runner on and Nathan Jessup up to the plate. They see another runner on here with 1 out. And that brings up the tying run to the plate. But a little bit of work to do until we get there. UIS talking to Mayer. They give him a pat on the back. Enfield heading back to their spots. With 1 gone, this is a good chance for the Greyhounds. In the bottom of the lineup up, you want to set up Austin Bodie. That's the goal. Set up Austin Bodie. Give him a chance to succeed. Chance to bring your team to the promised land. This has done time after time after time for this Greyhound team, specifically this year.
2: It's kind of been chipping and chipping.
0: Jessup, fresh count. It's a right-handed hitter. He's going to lay down the bunt to the right side of the infield. It's picked up by Contreras, possibly bunted a little bit too hard. Jessup has the ability to leg a lot of these out, but this one will be the 2nd out as Humphrey is able to scamper over to 2nd. So now with 2 outs, Bodie does have a runner at 2nd in place to be brought around to score. Bodie hitless so far, but he's been on base 3 times. How'd he do that? Well, he's walked twice, and his first hit that was well struck at center field was dropped out there by Morton.
1: Off the air, and
0: Greyhounds looking for a two-out score.

0: Two retired best offers. Austin Bodie. Brooks adds strike one. He thought about tossing that bat over to the Greyhound dugout, but he's going to need it for a 3-1 count. Three-one offering. Out of the stretch. Bodie got a piece of it. Just a little tapper foul to the right side. Nearly every other region has decided their representative. Greyhounds, the last game.
1: Second base for us.
0: Full count. Big spot. Bottom of the seventh with two gone. Humphrey on second base. Ball four is a curveball. Can't find its way home.
1: Now batting number three, Brett Carey.
0: A good at bat, but not the worst scenario ever. Still have that runner on scoring position. Bodie is on first. But Britt Perry, who's been on base three of his four times today, has been a really tough out. With two gone, his first look is a fastball just an inch away from the knees. Britt Perry is shug a breath. He's going to take a look at his bat and toe the line again. Mayer, one of his longer stints so far, as he works strike one in there with via the fastball.
1: Two out, two on. Seven minutes.
0: Typically, no more than two innings pitched. And he's getting up there in terms of how many he's thrown. He's up here 40. 9-6 ball game. Greyhounds could break it open with a big swing, tying run at the plate. On 2-2, it's fouled straight back. UIS and the Greyhounds love it. This is a turning point for either team. UIS has been able to turn off the Greyhound offense at will. Can they do it in the bottom of the seventh? Greyhounds looking for another knock as the foul ball is dropped into the Greyhound bullpen. Mayer just shy of 40 pitches. DeSico, who came before him, threw 93, which is why he was out pretty early in this ball game.
1: Perry
0: lines it into the outfield and left field. We're going to see Joey Humphrey around third. Cody stays at second. Big time bat skills from Brett Perry. An 0-2 out rally. Now that's something you never get tired of hearing. Never get tired of saying. 9-7 here in Springfield. And the go-ahead run now steps up to the batter's box.
1: All right.
0: UIS senses some danger with two outs. So to the pen they go. A new name, a new arm. The ball finds a new owner. When we come back here on WICR 9-7, Springfield still up.
2: Hello, Indiana. 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
0: And out of the bullpen comes one of the best

0: Mahomes that you are going to see this weekend. Graham Casey, a 3.79 ERA for the Illinois Springfield Prairie Stars. Could be considered their ace, really. 5-1 record with nearing 60 innings pitched. He's a guy that can do just about everything he wants out of a pitcher. Okay. Hitters only batting 250 against this guy. And it's safe to say that Illinois Springfield wants to end today, wants to end for once in this two-out rally that the Greyhounds have cooking. They've scored twice here in the bottom of the seventh to make it a 2-1 ball game. 9-7, Springfield holding that lead. As Duran taps one in between second and third, Bodie waves home. The throw will be to the cutoff man. And the Greyhounds within one. Kevin Duran seeing an arm like Casey coming to the ball game, not waiting on the first one to get across, but hopping on the first pitch that he sees, setting it to left. Runners on first and second for Mason.
1: Okay, keep going, Chase. Let's go.
0: Mason looking to add to the run. Won't have an opportunity on this first pitch. It's going to be eye level.
2: Come on, Turner!
0: Casey letting that left arm hanging before he comes set. As he works home, he misses outside. Ball two. Chase Mason. At 338 this year. He's played in all 55 for Indianapolis during the regular season. And he comes up big, delivers to right field, and here comes Brett Perry. He's in to score. Kevin Durant moves up to third, and the Greyhounds tie things up in the bottom of the seventh, 9-9.
3: How about it?
0: Three straight singles. You don't need to hit the ball 500 feet every time. And when you can, that's great. Just keep handing it off. Brayton Bowen. With two gone. Runners at the corners. And Casey's going to give a check to his wrist. First pitch strike is there. Greyhound saw six innings of Casey on Thursday, where they hit him four times, worked around to score twice, both earned. Casey walked four batters, struck out six. He also threw 5 1/3 against Indianapolis back at Del Brights in April. There, the Greyhounds did a little bit better, fared a little bit better against the lefty, had nine hits. Three earned runs and walked three times, striking out only three times. Brayton Bowen had found himself down, 0-2 on the count. He's staying alive, two straight foul balls from him. And Casey, going to wipe off his jersey and come set. He's looking at Mason. Mason takes off. And as UIS, the dugout calls for him to step off. Casey does so. Mason essentially given second base. Greyhounds like to stir up a lot of activity, get the ball around the diamond, force an error a lot of times, not this time. 0-2 from Casey to Bowen. Check on Mason. And now to home plate we go. Slider was right there. Slider was right there, but no call as another breath for Bowen comes. On 1-2. High fastball got Brayton Bowen swinging, and that's the inning. But the Greyhounds tied up at nines everywhere. Time for the eighth soon to come for UIS, where they send out Jesse Contreras, Parker Easton, and then the top of the lineup, and Tommy Atkinson. Don't look now, where we have a ball game in Springfield on 88.7.
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4: Greyhounds have hung in there. The bats came alive. Number of four spots in the bottom of the seventh. Has us at nines apiece. UIS now. They've had a really good day, but they've been quiet in the last four frames. Zeros since the fourth inning. But before then, four runs put up in the first, three in the second, two in the third. We know this lineup can hit. They ran into a wall. Griffin Hallahan. I don't know what happened for Hallahan, but compared to his outing on Thursday, he looks completely different. He's finding strikes at will. He's getting ahead in the count. His slider is almost a guaranteed whiff at this point. Greyhounds work from 1-2. Hallahan spots it. Strike three call. Jesse Contreras retired on four pitches. Now Parker Easton looks to provide some kind of life offensively for the Prairie Stars. Good first take for ball one. Hallahan gets a slider across, but hanging in there are the Prairie Stars. Easton, slow roller up the gut, and he's good for a bag.
5: Number 16, Tommy Hackinson.
4: One out for Tommy Hackinson. He's reached base three times today. Struck out his last time against Hallahan.
5: Nine runs and 11 hits.
4: Hallahan looking to work the backdoor slider in there at a 1-0 count. Fails to do so. So he's going to give some leverage to Tommy Atkinson as the UIS right fielder looks to move the runner. At 2-0, it was a good spot, low and outside from Hallahan. Called strike, was definitely in there, but not necessarily one you want to take a hack at. They go to that same spot, but this time, instead of the fastball, the slider works its magic yet again. 2-2.
5: Or UIS. New Indy with the momentum at the moment.
4: A
5: new game here in the
4: 2-2. Hallahan Atkinson. Slider. It was knocking, but didn't barge in the back door just yet. It's a full count. Hallahan looking to keep Atkinson from getting away. He's been great in two strike counts. Slider. Chop to third base. Roosh. Beautiful throw, and it's in time for the second half. Roosh had a busy day. He's been running sprints up and down this third base foul line nearly the entire regional, and his defense has been excellent. Okay, Caden Griffiths. If anybody can, Caden Griffiths already has. And it was off of Hallahan. Walk off. That allowed UIS to prevail over the Greyhounds last time. Was in this very same spot. A few innings later,

0: tent. Let's see. One on and two lamps. Top of the 2-0. Callahan's been working around Griffiths to this point. Comes inside with the slider and is disappointed in the fall ball.
1: Almost certain that he mouthed. Wow.
0: And 3-0. A swing on 3-0 and a miss. It's not something you see a whole lot, especially with two outs in a close ball game like that. Another slider. Slow ground ball. Softly hit to second. Brett Perry able to wrap things up. And Callahan fired up as he works down to the 3-0 jam and keeps it at a 9-9 ball game. We're in the bottom of the eighth. Out comes Graham Casey. And out comes your Greyhound batters on 88.7 The Diamond.
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0: If there was an early player of the game, it'd be Griffin Callahan. We played nine. We're in the bottom of the eighth. Score is 9. Very Stars, 9. Greyhound. And before the bottom of the seventh inning, this one, you don't want to say dreadful, but it wasn't looking amazing for Indianapolis. No doubt. They've found a way. I've been saying, for whatever reason, some way, somehow. That has been my motto here for the last week in Springfield. Luke Smuck, first man up to face Casey.
5: I see the momentum.
0: Smuck's had a really great day. 2-for-4, 2 singles.
5: Right back in the swing.
0: Graham to get ahead. Fastball in the inner black. Smuck stands and watches. Casey, the lefty, will work from the windup. Casey is the first lefty the Greyhounds have seen today. And Duran was able to succeed. Chase Mason able to do the same. Brayden Bowen struck out high.
1: In from Grand Casey. And the 1-1.
0: More of a sidearm delivery that time from Casey. As another one runs too far inside, not to the liking of Luke. Smock, he's eyeing a free enterprise bus about 600 feet away. That might be the target here. 2-1. And he was just about there, just under the fastball for strike two.
1: Strikes.
0: Look at Smock all the season. Batting 270, swings over, strike three. Beautiful pitch from Casey. Not much you can do with that one. It's one that you see out of the hand, the late breaking slider that worked its way into the zone, but it most definitely was not middle. For the right handed hitter, he had to reach across to the far end of the plate to get a hack at that one. And UIS will once again send Skipper out to the rubber. And it seems that he may have a switch. Not sure just yet. Indeed, a new arm as Casey will see his way out of the game with one out. We don't like the matchup with Garrett Roos, supposedly, but you also have to take this next game into account. If the Greyhounds are able to score, no matter the bottom of the eighth or bottom of the ninth, and hold the lead, then you might need more from Casey.

0: healthy. But after a strikeout like that, that has to be the only thought as to why he's been taken out of the game. However, new pitcher for the Greyhounds to work through 9-9, bottom of the eighth with one out. When we come back on WICR, we'll get a look at our new pitcher.
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1: As Derek Huber rounds out his few warm-up pitches here in Springfield, he walks into a spot with a whole lot of anticipation behind us. 9-9, bottom of the eighth. There's one out, and really, if you're Springfield, you're approaching the danger zone in this lineup because Roush, Humphrey, and Jessup do a solid job all day of providing the top of the lineup that cushion, providing a couple guys on base and staying alive, really making the CYS pitching staff work to the bottom of the lineup. We're seeing a lot of deep counts. We're seeing a few walks. Jessup has one today. Joey Humphrey has one today. And they've been able to do a lot of jobs. Seen a couple sack bunts laid down from Jessup as well. Garrett Roush has made the most of a couple mishaps on the side of UIS. He reached on an error in the seventh. But this time, he's going to walk into a 1-2 count. Huber, another right-handed hitter. Right-handed pitcher. Facing a right-handed hitter, though, in Garrett Roush. 1-2 on the west. Out of the windup. It's a curveball that was right there just above the zone. At the shoulders would have been tough to get around on him. So, little swing. Two balls and two strikes, and Bjorn Goff enters the game with nobody on base. Two-two. This batter going to get away from him. He hits Garrett Roush. Roush will take it like a champ. He'll head over to first base. I guess what the elbow, that's what the elbow pads are for. Joey Humphrey has been a great asset to the Greyhound lineup today. Reached base each of his last three times. With Humphrey approaching the plate, umpires meet in the middle of the field. What are you talking about, I wonder?
2: So, we'll take a look.
1: We're taking a look at this pitch that ran in and got the last Greyhound hitter, Garrett Roush.
3: Previous play is under review.
1: And what we're reviewing here is perhaps if Roush made an intentional action of moving towards the ball, moving into the strike zone. I didn't see that. But even a flinch towards the plate could be enough to overturn this call. I didn't see Roush move nearly at all. Stood almost as a statue. But even as you could torture your body for a right-handed hitter towards the catcher, moving your left shoulder almost towards first base as you turn and put your back to the baseball, sometimes that can look almost as your

0: leaning over the plate or leaning into the strike zone. So we'll get a better look, and we'll see, courtesy of this replay system, actually brought by head coach of the Greyhounds, Al Reddy. He's been a real worker. Coach Reddy, if nothing else, has been working his behind off, really helping with a lot of things facilities-wise here at Springfield. He set up the camera on top of both dugouts and behind the backstop. As we make our way out of the dugouts, umpires confirm the call. There is one out on the field with Roush safe in place at first.
1: Now batting, number one, Joey Humphrey.
0: 9-9. You've got to feel like nearly all the pressure is on UIS. They took such a commanding lead in the third. But with the Greyhounds storming back in the seventh, how do they get out of this one? Do they start thinking about the next game? I don't know. A tough question to ask over that UIS dugout as Humphrey watches an easy ball one. Joey's going to check his wrist. With one out, I wouldn't be surprised to see Humphrey lay down a bunt. He's going to show here. Toss back over to first base where Roush was in close succession with the ball at the back. UIS has had great pickoff moves all day, especially the right-handed guys. So take their right foot, so put it in front of their body, make a quick spin to their left, and make the throw. A swing to left field it goes. This ball has some power behind it, and Joey Humphrey, a two-run bomb to put the Greyhounds out for the first time today. Sound the alarm. Joey Humphrey's a dog. One out home run. Brings up the top of the line, or well, Nathan Jessup and then the top of the lineup soon to come. Man. Huber's able to work back with a strike, but Nathan Jessup has to be smiling after seeing his teammates rock one like he did there. How about to the opposite field? This wind has been huge for the Greyhounds as Jessup attempts to lay one down, and it's frustrating as he looks back to the dugout at strike two. Huber looking for outs, but they've been hard to come by. Struck out Luke Smock to begin the inning, and now gets a grounder out of Jessup. Easton is able to make the play at shortstop. There's the second out. On now is Austin Bodie. Still in the bottom of the eighth. Greyhounds have already put up two. Nobody's on base at the top of the lineup. Finds its way back around. But even as I was speaking earlier, this bottom half of the lineup has been really good. Looking from six on, Luke Smock has two hits. Garrett Roush has gotten on base his last three tries. Joey Humphrey has three hits and a single. And Nathan Jessup has performed the sacrifice twice with a walk on the day. So there hasn't been anybody really lagging in the back half of this lineup at all. With one strike on Bodie, he's able to watch one in the turf for first ball again.
1: Going to be an opportunistic team.
0: With two gone. Bodie watches another. This one low as well. And Huber looks to get it up.
1: Prairie Stars portray.
0: Greyhounds have been a great two-out team in the last few innings. But now they'll have to get everything started from scratch if Bodie were to get on and have to be with two strikes.
1: 2-2 the count to Austin Bogut.

0: Bodie. Already hacked, but it's going to be just foul, about a foot right of where it needed to be. How are the Greyhounds up at the bottom of the eighth right now? This game has been insane. This weekend has been insane. And working from a two-strike count, Bodie, you can see the experience in his approach, see the experience in his stance, and the way that he's able to track the off-speed out of the hand and see it into the glove for ball three. Full count for him. There comes the payoff. Going to be hit over to second, and Caceres can throw it over to Contreras at first with no problem. However, this lineup as a whole has been a problem for UIS in the last three innings. The Greyhounds have put up seven in the sixth, seventh, and eighth. They're ahead by two now, 11-9. Here comes the ninth on 88-7.
1: This is Deborah Lou Harder for the Metropolitan Opera. A new season of Saturday matinee broadcasts is just around the corner. 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We'll bring you perennial favorites like Carmen, Don Giovanni, Tristan und Isolde, as well as less performed classics such as I Puritani, Porgy and Bess, Eugene Onegin. Plus, the Met premieres of powerful operas by Mason Bates, Kaija Saariaho, and Gabriella Elena Frank, featuring the world's greatest voices and the incomparable Met Orchestra and Chorus. We'll also revisit some historic performances with our Artist Choice series and our popular Listener's Choice. It all begins on December 6th with La Boheme on the Robert K. Johnson Foundation Metropolitan Opera International Radio Network.
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0: Call it Championship Sunday here at the University of Illinois Springfield. A new arm, but have some major, major credits going to Garrett. Allahan was amazing. In today's action, he brings the Hounds all the way to the top of the ninth, where they have a chance to close with Aiden Pearson. Pearson, after being the day one starter for the Hounds, has played closer in the last two, and his first pitch looks great. It's a slider in there for strike one. And this could be the last chance in this game for UIS. The Greyhounds were to pick up three outs here on the top of the ninth, and we can go ahead and scrap the bottom frame, and then we'll move to our second game of the afternoon. Pearson looks to go back to that slider on the 1-1. He misses wide, and it's 2-1. Up for UIS is Corey Boyetz. He got the better of the Greyhounds in the first and second inning, a couple extra base hits. And Pearson misses the mark again on 2-1. It was an off-speed that was, I would say, no doubt in there, but it's not my job. 3-1. He tries it again, and UIS, leadoff base runner. You don't love it if you're the Greyhounds, but something with it. Pearson has proven that he has the stuff to get out of pitches like this. Cody Morton, double in the first. He's been quiet since. A ground out to second, a fly out to left field, and a pop out to first. We contact from him mostly as Pearson tiles the slide piece back up. Looking to improve on the 1-for-4. He does call it 2-for-5. Base hit in the left field. Smock gets behind it, and that is going to keep Boyetz at second. But the winning run, or well, the go-ahead run, stands at home plate in Noah Caceres. This looks a lot like the same ninth inning.

0: that we got a few days ago.
1: Pearson delivers the bunt.
0: Chase Mason dives on it, makes the grab. Pearson got the pop up on the bunt attempt. Caceres couldn't get it down. Spectacular play from behind the dish. It was not hit super high up in the air. Mason to throw off the mask and get horizontal quick.
2: Johnny Lindley is 2 for 3 with one score. He also had a sacrifice by IBI in the first game.
3: Well, yet, and Morton was still on.
4: Big house number one.
3: But that first out, absolutely huge, has been gathered. Johnny Wimlet, solid 2 for 3 outing. Also has a sack fly RBI. Came around to score in the third. One strike on him. The lefty, Pearson. Nice pitch, but ball one. Better take that time by Wimlet. Looks like a fastball. That two-seamer had some tail at the very end that takes it out of the zone. Not an easy layoff at all. Pearson's going to take a look back to second. Work towards the plate with the slider. And he's had trouble here in the ninth trying to get the call on the outer edge, if that's what he's looking for. However, he hasn't been far. This one a little farther than he would have liked, though. That same pitch looping back towards the plate didn't make its way all the way there. 3-1. Mm-hmm. 11-9 Greyhounds, but with two on, this off speed makes its way in there for strike two. Full count, big spot for Wimley. 296 hitter this year, and from 3-2, he wants to see another foul ball.
2: Full count out to Johnny Wimley with one out, two.
3: Full count. Always so puzzling for both a pitcher and a hitter. As a pitcher in this spot, can't be in the zone, right? You can't be middle-middle, but you need the strike. At 3-2, there's the slider. Just nips the bat of Johnny Wimley. That slide piece is dangerous from Pearson. Not only does it have great horizontal break, but it has a great, I would say, what, 2-7 action almost, as it works from right to left in my view behind the plate here.
2: He does.
3: Pearson needed to tie his shoes, so he steps off and does so. We're back on at a full count. One out with two on. Slider, ground ball. We're not done just yet. Johnny Wendling fouls off a third straight. How patient are you if you're Wendling here?
2: In the ninth, I didn't buy a pair.
3: The last two have been questionable, but you can't afford to take one. We'll try the 3-2 again, and yet again we hear that barrel sound. Foul.
4: And then trying to get Pearson to slip out.
3: Huge battle. Huge battle brewing. The Illinois Springfield nearly on top the entire game. Greyhounds have surged back, looks to protect their 2-1 lead. 3-2 from Pearson. On the ground, Duran to second. Can they turn it? Greyhounds get out of the ninth. We're going to a second ball game today. Somehow, someway, in the chat last night, Coach Al Reddy said game two is a formality. He shakes hands with his coaching staff. Don't go anywhere. There's more baseball to be played in Springfield, and these Hounds are hyped, but they deserve it. This is very, very reminiscent of that first run to carry that we saw in 2023. A team that finds a way, that picks each other up, that does it on both ends of the field. They end today with no

0: errors. They get it done in the hits column. And when you can transfer like that, more often than not, you're going to find it in the runs column. Indianapolis finishes the day with that 11-9 score on the scoreboard as they move to the bracket, pulled out from behind the dugout. They place their sticker one panel further. Looking at some quick stats from game one today, Greyhounds find 12 hits, 11 runs with 8 walks, and they strike out 3 times. Notably, Kevin Durant goes 3-for-4. Joey Humphrey goes 3-for-4. Brett Perry goes 2-for-3. Brayton Bowen and Chase Mason both pick up a hit. That's turned out to be important. Bruce scores twice. Bodie scores twice. While Caleb Morris gets 2 innings in the start, he doesn't have the best outing. 9 earned runs allowed on the part of Caleb Morris, but Griffin Hallahan comes in, 6 strikeouts. Aiden Pearson closed the door and finishes the 9th for the Greyhounds as they get out of trouble, and we'll see another 9 here in a little bit. The same 2 teams will have to dive into the bullpens and see who comes out with semi-fresh arms. I don't know if anyone's fresh at this point, but we'll see. Greyhounds making it tough on everybody they've played this regional. We'll take a quick break, about 30, 45 minutes or so, and we'll get our next starting pitchers ready on both ends. Until then, grab a bite to eat, grab something to drink, and make yourself comfortable. We're not going anywhere. We're staying right here with more Greyhound Baseball on 88.7 Sedona.
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Hello, this is Steve Smith, drummer and band leader of the group Vital Information. 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

Game two. It was never a doubt today that the Greyhounds were looking to go the distance. They take it to game seven here in the Midwest Regional at the University of Illinois Springfield. Welcome in to the WICR pregame show. My name is Katie Coulford. Joining you for the second contest today between the Greyhounds and the Prairie Stars, a GLVC conference rival matchup that the Greyhounds got the upper hand of just 45 minutes ago. That game would end in epic fashion, really, as the Greyhounds roll up the Prairie Stars in the bottom of the ninth to protect their 11-9 advantage. And it wasn't always set in stone. The Greyhounds had to claw back from down 7-3, and then they were down 9-4, and run after run, they found a way to get back to the ball game and back on top. Here today, they're going to be the away team. We'll hop right into things. Greyhounds have an identical lineup, obviously a different arm on the bump. Let's look at Austin Bodie currently out to the plate at the DH wearing 24. Brett Perry is on deck with Kevin Duran in the hole. Chase Mason batting cleanup. Brayton Bowen batting fifth. Smock, Roosh, Humphrey, and Jessup round out the nine out there for head coach Al Reddy. In this lineup today, looking at Zane Danielson in front of them. Danielson, 28 innings pitched this season, has one win. No losses just yet with a 4.13 ERA. Early on, he's even with Austin Bodie, the GLVC player of the year. 1-1 count as Indianapolis looks to strike first. Danielson, one of the more intimidating figures we've seen on the mound this weekend. A really big frame, punk armed, and the lefty works his way back to the plate. Swiping across the plate, inside to outside, gets a called strike for strike two in this count. 2-2. Danielson to Bodie. Bodie swings, hacks it back, foul. After Indianapolis wins game one, you have to feel that the pressure is on Illinois Springfield. The Prairie Stars had a really, really good opportunity to put the Hounds down in what would have been the bottom of the seventh, bottom of the eighth. But the Greyhounds weren't going. And Austin Bodie gets the Greyhounds started in hot fashion. A single in the center field. Beautiful piece of hitting. Danielson lets out the first hit of the day on the first batter that he sees for Brett Perry. Now step in. Brett Perry in his first at bat in the last game. Just ask that left field fence. Ask everybody out there sitting up on the viewing mound where that ball went. It was battered. It was out of here.

0: after that, he would draw two walks and clinch a base hit in the seventh. Count said 0-1 to him. Danielson, the lefty, staring right at Austin Bodie. So lift his knee straight up in the air as Perry sits it right down in front of the mound, running towards first. It was a close play, but indeed that play made by Danielson as he hustled off the rubber to get that one. On the sacrifice, Austin Bodie skips up to second base, and Gavin Duran walks into the box.
1: Research. Right now, we have
0: to cut out. Fresh count for Duran. Also homeward in his first at bat. He had two hits late in the game in the sixth and the seventh that came up really good. On base 4 of 5 times today. He's stepping into a spot that he's good controlled for 3 years on the spray. I think it was preseason All-American last year. So a big pickup to fill in that sixth spot over at shortstop has really been helpful in this line. Under 95 at bats for Duran on the season as he bunts one foul. That was off the bottom of the bat. It actually ran into Gunnar Catcher and Dager of Prairie Stars. He's holding his side as the coach and training staff come out. Looks like he's going to shrug him off and get back to baseball here on a 1-2 count. He's a trooper. Smile between Baker and Durant. 1-2. Durant with a two-strike approach, an open stance from the lefty. He'll go the opposite way. Well hit ball towards the left field, foul pull. It is off the top of the fence and out of here. Two run shots for Gavin Duran and the Hounds, starting the same way that they did last game. Over the left field fence. 2-0 Greyhounds.
1: Now batting, number 10,
0: Gavin Duran. What else can I say? That's 5 home runs on the season for Gavin Duran. And it seems like in the playoffs, he has just taken it to the next level. And again, that's another opposite field home run. These Greyhound lefties have been living on left field the entire weekend.
2: Springfield
0: 1-1. And now 1-1. Chase Mason watches the lefty slider run in about belt high and it ran too far in. From the windup, Danielson will work again and he works the changeup under the bat of the swinging Chase Mason. At 1-2, Danielson needs a bounce back pitch. Two is left out and above the zone. This is for Mason. Mason did have a single as a set. Took him a while to get going, but it looks like this Indianapolis team is feeling it because for the second straight batter, they're over the wall. Chase Mason, long ball. Second time today that the Hounds have gone back-to-back. In the first game, it was a Brent Perry two-run shot, and Gavin Duran followed up with a solo. This time, Gavin Duran pushed across two with one swing, and Mason puts the cherry on top with a solo himself in the top of the first. 3-0 Greyhounds.

0: And Brayden Bowe make it three. He's at least going to watch this first pitch to see. Oh, one.
1: On any given game, certainly today, which is big contest, and they were loading. It was well over their heads. They turned to look at it. Sail over there.
0: At 0-1. Another one to the dismay of Bowen. Out of the zone. 1-1.
1: Between here and Recreation and Athletic Center, which we call around here, track. 1-1 pitch. Yeah.
0: Off speed, left of the shoulders. Bowen shrugs that one off as well. He's taken all three pitches that he's seen. Very selective. He's a fastball hunter. Not going to swing at a whole lot of off speeds.
1: I'm spot in order, Dan.
0: Tommy got a fastball, but just inside that inner chunk. Backs Bowen off the plate. 3-1 for the UND first baseman. Had a double. He's an extra base hit machine. He stays in place in the batter's box. It's 3-2 after he fouls off the first swing of this at bat. Full count. It's empty bases after the chase base hit home run. One gone.
1: Kennedy.
0: Big swing and a high pop-up, shallow right field, drifting out as Caceres as he holds off Atkinson and brings down the second out. After the pop-out from Bowen, Luke Smock is the guy. Two singles, a strikeout, a pop-out, and a ground out. For Luke Smock, usually a tear on the bases, but he didn't make it past first base after his two singles. For Smock this season, the left fielder is hitting just under 300 on the year. 1-1 is the count for him with 10 extra base hits, a little over 20 walks.
2: Got a couple bases in that first game.
0: It's 1-1 early in the count to him. He sees the same pitch that he swung at just a pitch ago, but lets this one through for a called strike two. Two gone. Danielson to get out of the inning. Might have what he needs. It's up high in the sky with the wind all over it, and it falls. It's a base hit. It was never touched the glove. And Luke Smock, while unconventional, picks up his third single today.
1: Garrett Roosh.
0: It seemed as soon as that ball came off the barrel, the wind picked up tenfold. And Caceres, while he may have initially gotten under that ball, could not adjust for the power of the wind out in shallow right. Two gone. Smock's on first base. Garrett Roosh sees the first pitch, lets it go. Smock's going to take second. He's on the bag and safe.
1: Second baseman.
0: And as Smock sort of slid over the base, Caceres gave him a little push to see if he could tag him while not touching. Smock is in safely, however. Smock had two stolen bases against Wayne State a few days ago. And a scary first inning brings the coaching staff out of the dugout for the University of Illinois Springfield. And a quick talk. Not sure there's anything going on in the bullpen just yet. However, there might have to be if something doesn't get figured out. In the first inning, Greyhounds have scored three runs. And so far, it's been a busy day for head coach Chris Rodriguez, assistant Glover, and Seth Masters as well. Greyhounds put a lot of pressure on any pitching staff. And even facing the amount of lefties that they have, they're really killing left-handed pitching, honestly. We're looking at today already, a single sack bunt. Couple homers and most recently a Luke Smock single. But also, as in saying that, UIA.

0: has more than a couple times literally and figuratively dropped the ball. That last play in shallow right center should have been caught. Remember, last game, left field was having some trouble tracking the ball down the wall. 3-0 to Rouge. But for Illinois Springfield, you need to make the Greyhounds beat you. You cannot let you beat yourself. You can't make mistakes. Riddell on the scoreboard. And a 3-1 kick. A 2 in the outs column. Runner in scoring position is Spock for Rouge.
1: 7.5 outs to deal, I think.
0: Greyhounds have now won 3 straight as Roosh takes a walk. In the 8 hole, it's Joey Humphrey. You know, really, really becoming one of my favorite players to watch in this Greyhound lineup. Because even before he found 3 straight hits at the end of last game, including a home run to put the Hounds up, he just seems to find a way on, has a knack around the zone, has laid down a bunt here and there. And he doesn't beat himself at the plate, which you can appreciate as a spectator. 1-0. Humphrey waits a second on throwing of the plate appearance and swings on it. Slow roller right back to Danielson, who tosses it underhand from nearly 20 feet away. And it was on the money. No harm, no foul. Joey Humphrey is retired after a ground down to the pitcher. And UIS has their first crack at things, but only after Indianapolis scores 3, puts up 4 hits, and strands Luke Smock at second. Bottom of the first, next to come on 88-7, the Diamond, Aiden Tran, the pitcher for the Greyhounds.
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0: Indianapolis scores three in the top of the first, and now they protect that lead, but second pitch swinging is Tommy Atkinson, who gets CYS started with a base knock. Now, the ground ball with the eye sees itself into right field, and Joey Humphrey is there, but a leadoff base runner as UIS moves down their lineup. Tommy Atkinson was your leadoff hitter. Caden Griffiths is batting second in the DH spot with Cody Morton out in center field batting third. First pitch to Caden Griffiths is swung on, low out of the zone, strike one. Corey Bayette won't play today.
1: Game one, but
0: out in left field with Noah Caceres at second for UIS. Johnny Wendling will play at third. Brian Dacre follows him up in the lineup behind the plates with Jesse Contreras playing first and Parker Heaston playing third. That's the lineup for the University of Illinois Springfield Prairie Stars.

0: 1-2 as Aiden Tran works ahead in the count. We're letting up that first hit. Let's go back to his six innings against Wayne State. Looked a lot like this last pitch, finding a whiff on the 1-2 count. First out of his day. He had 9 strikeouts. Aiden Tran, not the biggest guy you'll ever see on the mound, but he's got more than enough velocity with a fastball, and he's able to spot everything in his arsenal. Fastball gets there. Not high enough, says the home plate umpire. It's 1-0. Aiden Tran picked up his 6th win on the season against Wayne State, but now throws a wild pitch as it gets past Chase Mason. 2-0's the count. Tommy Atkinson takes second easily.
1: Second base on the wild pitch.
0: 2-5 Aiden Tran. Second from 2-0 now. Delivers fastball, finds the first strike of the AB. At 6 innings, he only allowed 2 hits. He struck out 9 and had 5 walks. I guess that's kind of a trade-off. He can work sometimes a little too far out of the zone, perhaps. Aiden Tran works today. Seeker finds the low third result. 2-2. Look at our fields. Gavin Duran played really almost at the halfway point between second base and third base outside of the field. Playing that third base line a little heavy as Tran misses low 3-2. Smock is behind the bag, dancing with Atkinson. He has a very small lead at second. 3-2. Tran, first full count he's seen today. Damn. With one gone, it's chopped foul. Aiden Tran threw 120 pitches on Friday, and he's back here Sunday ready to make another start. With those 120 pitches mentioned, I'm not sure how long the leash will be for Tran. But there's a lot of talent, a lot of skill if he can find his groove. He's going to walk Cody Morton to bring out Boy the Yets. Two gone. Runners at first and second for UIS.
2: Yeah. That's the beginning.
0: Off speed, slow. Mason lets it pass, so that's a free pass for Tommy Atkinson and Cody Morton to move up on the base pass. We're now seeing two runners in place to score for Boyette. Looking at UIS as a team overall, 3.19 average on the season, as Boyette swings over a curveball on the dirt. It's at 1-1. River one gone, Indianapolis ahead by 3. This is the first opportunity for Springfield with the bats here in the second game today. 1-2 as the grounder's taken foul to the right side. Illinois Springfield with that 3.19 average is good for 4th in the conference. When we look at their conference only stats this season, they performed pretty well, batting 323 against the opponents in the GLVC. Indianapolis, obviously one of those. At 1-2, Tran was looking for a chase, but the disciplined Boyette stays high, keeps the bat on his shoulder. 2-2, Tran, fastball, grounder to second, with 1 out, Perry, sidearm putting it first. Actually, will bring in a run. An RBI fielder's choice, and Tommy Atkinson is the first Prairie Star to touch home plate. Three-one, your score. First pitch swing.

0: And another grounder right to Perry. The shift does as intended. Caceres is retired. And the Greyhounds allow one run to score after a single from Atkinson, a walk from Morton. And Boyette would bring in Morton on that round ball. Indianapolis has 9 and top, due up the top of the second. This is Greyhound Baseball on 88.7 The Diamond.
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0: My name's Katie Colford. Here today, we have the pleasure of watching two of the Great Lake Valley Conference's best go at it head to head. UIS waltzed through the winning bracket here in the Midwest Regional, first knocking off these very Greyhounds 10-8, and then the University of Missouri St. Louis on Friday 11-1. Due to the weather, they had a chance to take the day off yesterday and wait on the winner of UMSL and Indianapolis. Well, Indianapolis won yesterday after a 14-11 victory. They played UIS this morning, and if UIS were to have won, then we wouldn't have needed a second. UIS would have gone on to play Grand Valley this next weekend in the Super Regional. Instead, Hounds win game one, they force the game two, and are here on the top of the second with a 3-1 lead. 1-1 count to Jessup, and Nathan Jessup is working off of a game last time out where he had one walk, two sacrifice bunts, has not recorded a hit yet this afternoon.
4: So they're ready to back up the bus just yet. 11-9 in game one.
0: So 1-2 to Jessup. Leaves it for the Birds at the high end of the zone.
5: Okay.
0: Indianapolis hitting-wise, has been a very good team this year, kind of up and down as far as statistical categories go. They're middle of the pack batting average-wise as first strikeout for Danielson's day comes across. So backwards K, Jessup is rung up. Austin Bodie back to the plate after a single in the first. But going down the list for this Indianapolis team, hits-wise, they're actually number one. It's 592 in their 57 games, but when it moves to extra base hits, they're both hack doubles. They're tied for first in triples and are top three in home runs now as well. The man up to bats is a huge part of that. It's Austin Bodie approaching 20 long balls this season. He works the right side of the field yet again as he loads up on the off speed and unloads in the shallow right, two base knocks through two innings for Austin Bodie. And that one was too fast. While it was on the ground, too hard hit, especially on turf, to even think about getting over there if you're Caceres. Brett Perry laid one down to get Austin Bodie to second the last time we saw this very situation. But now Perry can watch the looping slider flash across his eyes and stay about that height for ball one.
4: It's going to help balls hit the left. find

0: against the Prairie Stars. Steve also scored three times in that series. 2-1-2, Brett Perry is yet again about a foot outside. So Dacre is going to take this one into the glove, take a few steps out towards the mound, and allow his pitcher a second to breathe before he approaches his 3-1 with Austin Bodie on first base and one out. Count and score the same at 3-1. Danielson checks the runner, goes home, and pops Brett Perry on the back. One that you hear get a good, solid chunk up less. So Brett Perry is going to take his time, understandably, get down the first baseline. And here in the second inning, Danielson is going to see another arm come out of the bullpen in relief. We're only in the second with one out, but the Greyhounds pressuring with a runner on prime to score. Austin Bodie at second with Brett Perry at first as well. With a new arm coming in, I'll tell you who after this. Greyhounds lead in Springfield against Springfield 3-1 on WICR.
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0: We're still on top of the second. UIS struggling to find a few outs and retire Greyhound batters. So it's going to be none other than the relief pitcher, Jaden Nathan, with a 7.13 ERA tasked with doing just that, retiring Greyhounds. You need outs and, well, you'd like an efficient one-pitch outing here. Was one out on ground ball. We'll send you to the bottom of the inning and allow your team to get the bats back. But we'll see. Nathan, another lefty. First pitch to shortstop to second to first. Throw is high and not in time. Two outs. As Bodie is able to move up to third base, Brett Perry goes back to the dugout.
4: Now batting number 10, Chase Mason.
0: Chase Mason up for the second time in two innings. Runs at the corners, Chase Mason. Loud at his first time around. With two gone. Sees the first. Swings on it. It's bounced to short. It's mishandled. Easton can't grab it. And the error allows a run to score with two outs. Holy, errors kill you. Errors take championship hopes and throw them down the drain. With two outs, you got to get out of here. With the spouse, Brayton Bowen, to work with two more on. Brayton Bowen. Had a weak pop up behind second base the last time he was to play.
5: First inning.
0: Lefty on lefty. He bites one on the hamstring. He clenches his teeth, takes some time down the first baseline. He starts on the bag now. That's two Greyhounds hit in this inning, and Luke Smock heads up in the pond.
5: Runners.

0: everywhere.
1: The Warren, sing with him first.
0: What kind of smock? Has 26 RBIs this season.
1: Take all of there. There's one the whole way.
0: The Greyhound left fielder already reporting a hit in today's contest. And he bounces one to second base with two outs. The middle infields will take the easy one at two as Luke Smock grounds out to second. We'll flip our lineup cards over, expecting a UIS surge sometime soon. And student for their sake, right? Johnny Wendling, Brian Dacre, and Jesse Contreras have the next opportunity here. 4-1 Indianapolis advantage on WICR.
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0: Hold the line is what's playing here in Springfield. The win continues, but so does the Greyhound momentum. Aiden Schran is back on the rubber, ready to deal his second inning here in Springfield today. We've already commented on his six great innings against Wayne State and has put together, well, through an inning, a good quality start for himself. He's worked through half the lineup. Johnny Wendling will lead off the inning for the University of Illinois Springfield. Wendling steps in as a right-handed hitter facing the left-handed Trent. Trent misses outside with his first give.
1: Yep. Well,
0: Wendling playing third base, wearing 26 this season. He's averaging a 295 split with a 430 on base percentage. When he gets a hold of it, though, he can really send it. At 2-0, he sees one, lets it come across for strike one. Seen a more selective UIS squad. 2-1. This one was easy to let go. It was a fastball that slipped out of the hand a little early. 3-1 runs the count. From 3-1 comes Trent. Inside and in there. Strike two.
1: UIS softball, like, which is an infield complex, but the main thing is where
0: Prairie Stars have one hit to this point in the ballgame. And a walk will put a leadoff base runner on. Johnny Wendling sounds on the first base back. Brian Dacre. At the end of the run, sounds good when he walks up. With one runner on, he can do a job. Wendling walks for the 27th time this year, and as he does, the first pitch is swung on and missed by the catcher Dacre. Baker's a 305 hitter. Really a base hit machine. From 0-1, he takes a fastball on the inside. Mason's able to glove it, and ball was pretty far in. It won't get away from the catcher.
1: Trans 1-1.
0: 1-1. Trans off speed was there. There was a thump from Dacre, but it does fall out of the zone. No doubt. 2-1.
1: The softball I've got this year has been
0: Trans.
1: Last
0: looks at win.

0: He's still on first. His toss is deemed low and inside. We'll see a 3-1 count with nobody out. And again, Johnny Wendling on first base. Kickoff move over to Peyton Bowen, catches and gives a right back. Play wasn't close.
1: Balls at the strike.
0: The 3-1, Trent, his fastball spotted, low and in, caught the corner, and called strike.
2: Hey. Trying to watch out for that outside slide.
0: Full count. Works fastball. And I'm not sure if that was the expectation from Dacre, but he's able to catch up in time to foul it away.
1: Yesterday was rainy and it forced us to play.
0: So after you work it full, Dacre's late on the fastball. Strand elects to go fastball, taking opposite direction. Towards Jessup, able to make the play. And keeps Wendling in control at first. Carry out to center field was quick contact.
3: Jesse Contreras plays the first base spot.
0: And I'll step in with one out. Trent, a lift of his leg, thought about, or looked like I thought to go at first, but instead finishes low at the plate. One out.
1: So I answer questions, make some decisions. 1-0.
0: A shown bunts and a beautiful curveball that looks like it is sat at your shoulders, and then all of a sudden, a late dip falls for strike one.
1: He's on my right.
0: Contreras swings another off speed, and he was nowhere near this one. The 293 hitter looking to get back from 1-2. A lefty from the stretch bounces once, and we'll see an even 2-2. Ground ball behind the second base bag. Perry himself will take it, touch two, and throw over first. Greyhounds find another double play.
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1: Comes up empty in their second.
0: Brett Perry.
1: Yeah.
0: Making it look easy. To the third we go. Greyhounds have another chance offensively. And due up, we'll see Garrett Roush, Joey Humphrey, and Nathan Jessup. The last three in the UND lineup. We saw them have a great game one. We'll see what game two has in store up next on 88.7.
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8: This is Greyhound Baseball on WICR.
0: Tran allows 0 in the bottom of the second. And that means the Hounds can continue to protect their lead, looking for insurance. Score is at 4-1. And your leadoff man will be the third baseman, Garrett Roush. A walk, works a lot of deep at-bats, and takes this first pitch in there for a called strike one. Working from inside to out now,

0: pitcher in Mason.
1: Comes third base.
0: 7.13 ERA. He came in a little earlier than you might have expected in the second inning after Danielson
1: strike.
0: Was having trouble with the Greyhound lineup. 2-1. Roosh has yet to turn the bat around. This time he does and fouls it strongly into the cornfield to our right. You hear me commenting on the winds every few minutes. It's a somewhat unique setup. Not a lot of infrastructure around the field itself. We're a very agricultural area, you could say. Crops to our left and right. Roosh just slayed again as he lines one to the right side of the field foul.
1: It's
0: 2-2. Ethan, a guy that likes to work the stretch. I love the rubber. Big left arm misses. That's the third ball. And very characteristically, Roosh works another full count. He drives pitch counts up. That's what this Greyhounds team does. From 3-2, while the pitch was low, close enough to take a hack at it. And it's back into the wall here at Springfield. We'll try the 3-2 once more. A wipe in the chest will come set. Can't find its way in. Mason frustrated. The walk strong from Garrett Roosh. It's a 30-second walk on the season for Garrett Roosh. But that's what Indianapolis does. The walks category, they led by 90 entire walks. Blew everyone else in the conference out of the water. One of the most selective teams you'll ever see. And you don't see many teams square around as much as this Greyhound team does, that's for sure. Roosh gets the inning started with a walk. Joey Humphrey showed the pitch of the barrel of his bat as he squared around on the first look. Again shows, but again, once again, sheathes it. 1-1. Nobody out. Greyhounds have scored in both of their opportunities at the plate so far. 3 in the first inning, 1 in the second. Garrett Roosh will have to rush back over to the bag as the ball's thrown his way. It's standing. Another look over there first, but now the pitch that is a foot off the plate outside. Joey Humphrey, called a hero for his performance last game.
1: I feel bad as here at this region. 10-inning win.
0: Batting 229, and it was a bad throw off the mound, or an awkward throw that was on the money. Play was made.
1: Number
0: 29. And Mason was limping after the bunch straight back to the mound. He kind of fell and he tossed over to the second base. Training staff comes out, but he's going to shake off the umpire, shake off his staff, and say that he's doing okay.
1: The athletic trainer all as well.
0: Looked like a slight tweak of the right leg, right foot. But he'll shrug it off, and we're good to go with one out on the board and one on. Joey Humphrey takes Garrett Roosh's spot at first base.
1: We're in the top of the third inning. Greyhounds with that lead.
0: Nathan Jessup. He struck out last time he was in this very box.
1: Nathan Jessup.
2: This is Jordan for his first official hit. Very, very.

0: best ball left up and out from April.
1: Yes. Nathan Jessup's been a guy at the bottom of the lineup. He's been thrown in a lot of weird scenarios, a lot of conventional spots. He's a guy that you'd like to be able to have square around as he does here. He pulls back, but it was called strike on the low edge of the zone. He's very, very skilled. He's also very fast. To find a way to get his speed on the base pass is at the goal at this point, but at 2-2, that can look daunting with Nathan pulling him to come on, finding his stuff. Two balls, two strikes.
0: Well, beyond the left field bird, we can hold the bigs here and cry out. So
1: still a little look. Jessup able to watch it.
0: Cut out to Jessup.
1: Joey Humphrey. Very, very close to the first base bag here on full count.
0: They'll
1: dance and allow for a swing. The high ground ball over to third base. Wendling's throw is in time, even though Jessup did his best to hustle down the line. Ground ball advances Humphrey to second base. And the top of the lineup once again finds its way to the plate. And the third time in the third inning, it's also good. Standing straight up stance. A tough bounce as Ishwinner and Humphrey is able to move up to third. Dacre was unable to glove it cleanly, and the ball was trapped behind Austin Bodie. Bodie is entitled to that batter's box. He didn't move an inch, and that would have made the throw very, very tough from Dacre, so Dacre elects not to toss it at all. One out.
0: On left.
1: A good-looking pitch. The slot that we're seeing from the lefty today, arm slot, closer to sidearm than straight over the top. And when you're seeing an arm like this lefty that's coming from a sidearm-ish slant, it adds a lot of natural movement. Even on those pitches that aren't curveballs, aren't sliders, aren't sweepers, your natural four-seam can run on it, given the right touch. And to Bodie, we're going to see that same fastball fall in for strike two. Alongside two balls, Austin Bodie as a runner on third base with two outs.
0: Balls, two strikes to Bodie. May Fox pitch.
1: Did he go? No, he didn't. It's 3-2 as the fastball finds itself a ball length outside of the zone. Payoff on a 4-1 ball game. Bodie looking to extend the Greyhound lead. Similar spots, and Bodie didn't go this time either. It's going to be a two-out walk to bring up Brett Perry.
2: Now batting, number three, Brett Perry.
1: Perry's going to work with runners at first and third, and the wind blowing hard out to left field. Greyhounds have really killed right behind that NCAA Division II logo. Viewing mound seems like a great spot to be. You might get a souvenir. Two gone. And now we're seeing a struggle for Nathan here as he's looking to find the outside edge of the zone, but the slider just not finding it smart.
3: Only one batter hitting Brett Perry here.
1: Perry, able to watch yet another. That was a ball length off its target. All these targeting the outside. But it's tough because it's not completely over the plate. You're trying to work it in. This team can do some damage. That's exactly what happens. It's off the handle over to the second base bag, throw over to first, not in time, and

0: Humphreys and safely at home. Brett Perry has an infield base hit. Austin Bodie at second.
1: Kevin Durant.
2: He's been on base both times.
1: His on-base percentage continues to rise. He's up at 464 currently. And while there's some dispute about the call, count sits at 1-0 again, hitting that outer chalk. From 1-0, Durant's going to go fishing and slap it in the left field. Bodie waved around. There won't be a throw to home plate. RBI single for Gavin Durant is second hit today. Already 3 RBIs for the Greyhound shortstop. Talk about coming up big. Chase Mason did the exact same in the first inning. We'll see if you do the exact same here in the third. Another two-out rally blossoming for Indianapolis as they find themselves up 6-1. Mason swings, and it's into right field. Here comes Brett Perry. Throw to the plate as well behind the runner. Greyhounds up 7-1. UIS was playing the shift at second base, playing towards that second base bag. And shortstop and third were close to the left side of the field. Greyhounds teeing off. 3 straight singles.
3: Now batting number 5, Clayton.
1: First and third again. Clayton Bowen was hit last time, huh? Took on the leg. He's still wearing an elbow guard, something that he's not accustomed to. After taking a nasty fastball to the funny bone on Thursday, why not wear it, right? That's all the seams in his elbow. He came out of the game after being hit in the opener, and the Greyhounds are grateful to have him in the lineup for these last 3. Watched the first 2. First one was called strike. The second was off the mark for ball 1. Two-out rally persisting for Indianapolis. Mason, still the guy as he moves a slider to the outside for a called strike 2. Greyhounds is some trickery as they just stand in the middle of first and second. They're going to send the runner home, throws high, and the Greyhounds score with Gavin Durant. The trickery from Chase Mason at UIS in shambles. Mason steps off the mound. He stares at Mason, then as you're supposed to do, begins to run at the Greyhound base runner. But as Mason took off for second, the throw goes to that bag. And from there, that makes it a very, very tough throw from second base to home. Gavin Durant was on his horse. Greyhound score. It's 8-1. 1-2. Brayton Bowen still at the plate after fouling one off. And now Chase Mason doing a dance out there at second. Bowen puts one into the sky. Wind gets behind this one, but it's not going to have enough on it. So, yes, is able to track it down and bring down the third out. Greyhounds up by a mile. It's 8-1, but we've seen crazier bottom of the third soon to come. 88-7
3: 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Souvenir from today's championship.
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0: Aiden Tran's wearing that white number 9 on his back as he works for his third inning here today at Springfield. He's faced some of the 8 batters to this point. Finding 3 ground outs, a fly out, and a strikeout. He's walked 2 and allowed 1 hit. But really, he's doing what he needs to do. It's not the 9 strikeout outing that he had just a few days ago, but that's not exactly what you need. You need to keep innings as efficient as possible and just move on to the next. So we're in the bottom of the third inning. Greyhounds are up 8-1. As long as you're hitting the zone the way he does here with the first pitch, you're going to be just fine. Because the defense has been playing absolutely spectacular behind you. And continue to work the zone. 0-2. This umpire is getting a beating from the UIS crowd to my right. They do not love the 0-2 count that they're seeing. Tran almost rung up the most recent batter he's seen. Fastball inside, foul tip, but into the pitch of Chase Mason. A strikeout, a common sight. With one out, Tran approaches the top of the lineup again. Tommy Atkinson is on here on the third. Tran again. The slider. Slider's looking beautiful. That's what killed Wayne State, was his ability to locate low with a slider. Because it's never a pitch that you want to swing at, especially as you see it drop. As Roosh picks one out, he needs a rocket. He's got it. Big second out as Roosh had a beautiful backhand to save a base hit. Ground down to third base for the leadoff man, Atkinson. Aiden Griffiths steps up. It's been a long time since knocked over that 2-run shot, but still looking at Springfield out. And the slider has Griffiths falling out of the box. It was closer to the zone than you might have thought. That's 2-0. That's the fastball to that same inner edge of the slider sits. Once or twice it was a bat, the fastball for strike. From 2-1, looking to spot the fastball again. This time 2-0, can't get a swing either. Griffith's not looking to go fishing. He struck out already once. Lift of the leg, a delivery. A blooper to second base. Brett Perry can't get there. Just over his shoulder, and the wind kept pushing it back and back and back towards center field.
1: Now batting, number 23,
0: Cody Morton. He's batting 310 on the season for his Illinois Springfield Prairie Stars. 2 outs on the board. Tran again needs to tie his shoes, so he'll do so. Playing from behind has been a common occurrence for a lot of winning teams.

0: in this region.
1: Illinois Springfield came back in game one. Indianapolis has trailed in every game I think they've played in the region.
0: Grand Rapids, Michigan, Valley State University.
1: 1-0 from Tran.
2: Rocket out to left field, kiss it goodbye. Cody Morton gets his team on the board. 8-3. That's the two-run bomb.
1: It's a good start. And that's why we've seen so many leads evaporate. When you can gain runs, and runs plural, and one pitch, one swing, it's very, very well for the comeback effort. Now the Prairie Stars within just five, with two outs here in the bottom of the third. Two RBIs on that swing as a soft ground ball bounces once to Tran. He'll pick it up, throw it over to first. Tran gets the out back, and the top of the fourth is upon us. UIS scores 2-on-1 swing, most recently from Cody Martin. That's brought him and Caden Griffiths around. Indianapolis is back up with Luke Smock, Garrett Rouge, and Joey Humphrey for the fourth inning of our ball game. Indianapolis baseball on WICR.
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1: Trey Carter is the newest arm to see the Greyhounds. This is his first chance against Indianapolis. Usually in a relief spot. He saw two innings against McKendry, and that was the last time he was on the mound for Illinois Springfield. That was May 1st, so it's been a few weeks. He threw two innings there. Good news is, he should be just about as fresh as it gets. And that is going to become elusive here in the last few innings. Arms that have not been ran through come the last few days. Smock felt that his jersey was scraped as the fastball blazes by his face. However, it did not. Ball one. Second pitch of the day for our pitcher and Trey Carter is going to be spiked. That was well in front of the plate, but with nobody on, doesn't really mean much. He's a redshirt sophomore in a 2-0 count. It's 3-0. And he's yet to find his own. Win picks up, and on 3-0, doesn't do any help. As it's a four-pitch walk to put on Luke Smock, opening up the fourth.
6: Now batting number 29.
1: Greyhounds will take the three bases. As I said earlier, the number one team in terms of walks, the GLVC. But to get to four balls, you have to see a lot of pitches. Well, a lot of times you're going to take the first. Mason does just that, five straight balls. Over at first base, Smock still tangled up with is sliding that. And the zone has not been flipped once. It's a 2-0 count.

0: hard off the left.
1: And with the outing not going to the liking of UIS, coach is going to step out and go to the bullpen. Looks like already. We're playing for our seasons. 8-3 is the score. No outs here in the top of the fourth. They can't allow the Hounds to get hot again because, as they've seen, when it rains, it pours. When they have scored, they scored three in the first, one in the second, and four in the third. We'll take a quick break and come out of the pen with a new Prairie Star pitcher after this on 88.7.
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Illinois Springfield diving deep into their bag of arms. And at this point in the season, it only goes so deep. We're seeing Kyle Tyler on the bump with 11 2/3 under his belt this season. He's 1-3. And hitters are batting 229 off of him this year. Surely not a bad mark. But you're going to need his best stuff. Kyle Tyler, the redshirt junior from Chicago, Illinois, plays a little bit of infield here and there, but gets the nod to pitch and was probably the biggest outing of his season. I highly doubt Bagley. This would indeed be the biggest start of his season, a chance to keep his team afloat here on the fourth. It's a 2-0 count with Luke Smock on first base. And nobody's out. Advantage Greyhounds here with the first pitch. Going to Springfield, needs the strike zone, and they need it bad. But if you're the Greyhounds, take note. Hit three strikes, you might as well at least watch one. Another four-pitch ball. One of those coming from Trey Carter, and then the rest coming from Niles Tyler. So as Tyler struggles as well, Greyhounds can sit back with the bat on their shoulder. Kush walks behind Smock. Humphrey shows, lets the ball pass. Dacre has to get way behind home plate, all the way back to the backstop to get the wild pitch. If I'm not mistaken, that's 8 straight balls. And that last one, a pass ball, to put Luke Smock at third base. Roosh is also at second. Humphrey came around to score last time up. And finally, a fastball comes across for and looking for strike. And again, it's in that same spot. Humphrey Cobb behind, and now he's down 1-2. Wind picks up, pushes that ball into the turf. Looking at UIS as a pitching staff this season, you know, it's nice having a set 4-game series. You can kind of plan ahead for certain circumstances. Well,

0: I'm not sure that you were expecting at all to be playing in this game, too. UIS has actually the best ERA in the GLVC. With a 5.55 team ERA. They were 36-18 this season, allowing 472 hits in total. And allowed the least amount of earned runs this year by a large margin. Just to put it in perspective, they allowed 267. The team with the most earned runs in the league, that's the Lincoln Blue Tigers, allowed 515. Joey Humphrey sends a hard ground ball to shortstop, and again, Heaston fails to make the play. You know, worst case scenario, put the ball in play, put it on the ground, and let the ball do what it does. Luke Smock scores on the ground ball. Roosh is up to third. And Joey Humphrey is on via air. Second error today for Easton in this game. As Jessup steps up, first pitch he sees his way down the first base line. And that brings in another run. Sack bunts, RBI. Plays out real well. That's a trademark of an already team. He picked up his first career homer yesterday. Now one out. Nobody's on the bases for Austin Birdie. Take that Humphrey on second. Takes off for third after it flips the knee of the catcher and Dacre. Greyhounds well ahead by 7. 10-3 after the most recent scores. Indianapolis has just way about weathering the storm. A way about playing the ugly game. And that's not easy to do, because once you go to the bullpen in a game, like we saw last game, where Mars was not having his best outing ever, he's taken out in the second inning, you go to Hallahan, and he was able to give you a really good five, a really good outing from there. That allowed Pearson to step in and close, and a lot of credit going to the long relief of the Greyhounds. Really, it almost looks like the Tampa Bay recipe from a few years ago as Bodie grounds once the pitcher and is out at first. But as he does so, UIS was looking to throw out Humphrey at home. But Humphrey got towards four faster than you would have thought and scores with two outs.
1: Now batting number three, Brett Perry.
0: Greyhounds have scored 3 here on the top of the 5th. 11-3. Or top of the 4th, excuse me. Preparing. Looks at a first called strike. He's been very productive today. A single, he got hit once, and laid down a sacrifice in the first inning. This is going to be chopped to Tyler, and Tyler grabs it out of the air. Took an athletic jump to even get a glove on that ball, and it will be the third out. He recorded those last couple. Devin Duran will be next up for the Greyhound, but as we flip things over for UIS, it's going to be all Carcera, Swindling, and Taker. 88-7 the Diamond, Greyhounds up 8.
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0: Greyhounds team, flat out, tough to beat. UIS has their work cut out for them. Noah Caceres has a chance to cut into the 8-point advantage held by Indianapolis. And there's a lot of baseball left to play as well. We're only in the bottom of the fourth. But for Aiden Trenn, there's been no dilly-dallying. It's been attack the zone, get straight to it, make UIS hit strikes. And so far, UIS, while they've put some barrel on the ball, they do have a home run of this game from Cody Horton. Trenn's been able to work around the lineup with success. Two-one sits the count currently. Trenn continues to work on another quality start. Second strike there as well. The season has 29 strikeouts to his name, and he's pretty close to a 30th. He's worked outside fastball, inside slider, at 2-2. He set up Caceres here to do almost anything for two foul balls. How far can he work out of the zone? He elects a low try that time. It's downstairs, left of the worms. 3-2. Now, what's your pitch to get, if you could call it that? Now a little closer. Fastball. Diving on it is Durant. Brayden Bowen has come off the bag to receive it. Safe at first is going to be Caceres.
1: Now batting number 26, Ashani Whiteley.
0: Infield single. Finds a base runner. Whiteley, his on base percentage rose after the walk that he took in the second. Swing of the first look. It was a slider, probably a hair under the zone, but if you like it, why not? Johnny Wendland thought it was good enough to swing at.
1: Spirit. I know there's a lot of baseball. UIS really on the field.
0: So warm, we see another pop-up. Brayden Bowen works fast to his right and makes an over-the-shoulder grab. A smile as he looks towards Chase Mason and gives it back to his pitcher and Trenn.
1: It's number 16.
0: The wind had Bowen full, but he'll tip his cap to the UND dugout and give us one more All-American smile. Ryan Dacre sees a Trenn slider. He's seen a few of those today.
2: Game same
0: from 1-0, Trenn working with one runner on and one out. The slider where it needed to be on the outside. It gets a foul ball.
1: Strike on that.
0: Another similar spot. This time was fastball. It's going to be a high hit ball to the right side of the field where it drops in between Humphrey Perry and Bowen. Well placed hit. It's a game of inches. And while there's a lot of speed out there on right and on second, nobody can get there. But being cautious, Caceres only was able to move up to second. You'll see very conservative base running as UIS looks to make it a little bit closer before they get too aggressive, especially with all the baseball we had to play at the bottom of the fourth round.

0: fifth hit on the day for UIS. And after the single, Tran having a little bit harder of a time finding the strike zone.
1: Well, Tran checks on second.
0: Runners on one and two. They're going to throw behind the runner at second. And now throwing down the third. It's on the money from Duran Zarouche. And the Unity defense has been spectacular the entire weekend.
1: Oh, Harris can't believe it.
0: And Harris was hung out to dry.
2: He was able to jab the gloves down and tag the runner coming.
0: He can go out there and appeal it, but he's out. I'm going to tell you what. That was just drawn up really well. Acing down to second. On turf, it was low, but you could make a low throw on turf because the bounce is going to take away a lot of speed from your toss. Mason put on the money. It was picked by Duran. And somehow Roosh was able to get off the ground, give the runner some area to slide in Caceres at third. And he put the tag on his leg before he got to the bag. Indianapolis gets an important out at third base. That's tough to do. Two-one count, says our home plate umpire. After the put out at third, just one off first. That man, Brian Baker. And when you're working back from behind the baseball game, to have outs on the base fast is a killer. Got it. 3-1, Duran misses. I put the second base runner back on for UIS. And with some action in the Greyhound bullpen, Coach Al Reddy's going to take a slow walk out to the mound as Ring of Fire plays from Johnny Cash. Tran's still receiving a lot of pats on the back from his infield, as he should, really. I mean, his arm is probably falling off at this point, but what can he do? He's up near 70 pitches, making it 107, well, more so 190 pitches this weekend. That's a lot for anybody when you're throwing 60. 190 when you're throwing in the mid-80s does not feel very good. That's, well, it's like an ibuprofen commercial, really. Especially with the amount of sliders that we've seen, a lot of off-speed, there's no way that elbow feels any good. 2 outs. Still transiting. Misses the mark, low and away to the right-handed Jess Contreras. But this time it is in the zone. Drew Ezard is at the plate in a pinch hit spot.
3: There it is.
0: And just as he did a few games ago, the pinch hitter puts her over. 3-run shot from Drew Ezard. It's an 11-6 ball game. In place of Parker Houston, Drew Ezard. My goodness. It seems like if he gets a bat on the baseball, it's going to get out of here. That's the seventh long ball on the year.
3: Oh, 11-6.
0: From 11-6, Greyhounds get a strike back and get two back in a hurry. It's still Trim with a right-handed arm out in the Unity bullpen as of right now. And two strike count.
1: Third. I thought it was a play.

0: scores 11-6 after a pinch hit three-run homer from Drew Ezzard. Still a ball game in Springfield, 11-6 Indianapolis on 88.7.
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0: Kirby Stars pick up a few at the bottom of the fourth. Through eight frames, we've only seen one of those scoreless. That was UIS's scoreless bottom of the second. Outside of that, Greyhound scored three in the top frame of the first. UIS countered with one. Greyhound scored one at the second. Two to zero, BYS. Four, the third, two for Prairie Stars, and three apiece at the fourth. We start the fifth with Gavin Duran, who is on a heater right now. I mean, I'd take it to the table, put everything down for this guy, because already three RBIs and his three trips. He's reached base every single time he's been up. Springfield sticking with Kyle Tyler. Tyler, who hasn't seen a whole lot of run this season, steps in with the task of keeping the game manageable. We saw Indianapolis do it just one game ago. No reason Illinois Springfield couldn't come back from a five-run deficit themselves. Duran sees a 2-1 count. Kyle Tyler, low and away. Going fishing was Duran. It's 2-2. And about as strong as it's been all week, and I don't know how this 10 stays down 2-2. How do you throw in this? It definitely took that out of the zone. Full count to the leadoff, back for the win. It's on the way from Tyler. Durant skies it. It's going to be an in-betweener. And out in center field as it drifts left, left, left, left. Morton is able to grab it out of the sky. One out.
5: Now batting number 10, Chase Mason.
0: Now on is Chase Mason. 2-for-3 with the fact that he's reached base all three times.
6: Okay.
0: There was also a defensive substitution during the break as Chase Mason backs out of the way of a first pitch fastball. Houston is out of the game. Drew Ezzard, who came in to pinch it in his spot, has moved to first, and Contreras, who was playing at first, now moves to shortstop.
5: I will see some of the effects of that.
0: Second pitch in the same spot as the first. It was up and in, backing off Chase Mason from the plate. Here's count for Mason. He squares and takes the 2-0 for strike one. I'm seeing

0: a lot of Sean Bunce on a 2-0 spot. I think a lot of that's just to play some mind games with the pitcher. That's part of the Greyhound identity. Even if it's not going to be laid down, he might think it will be. Here's Contreras' first play at short. And him and Drew Ezard connect with no issue. Two outs.
1: Now batting. Number five.
0: I won't hit this in this second outing today. However, he was hit in the second. He wore on the leg, and now with two outs, has nobody in front of him. Fastball elevated and off of where it needed to be. Good weekend. 1-0 to Boss. It's bounced, and one of the most selective hitters on this team can watch it. An approach, I'd say, very similar to a Joey Votto, really. I remember Joey Votto used to catch stuff all the time for being selective as he would. Obviously, I'm talking about the former Red here. At 2-0, that's why you wait on it. Fastball was right there. Brayden Bowen makes do. Two out knock.
1: Now about it.
0: Now along once again is Moose Monk. Tyler. I'd see his day catch as well here at the top of the fifth. Indeed, call over to the bullpen. And as that call is made, we'll take a break. 11-6 at the top of the fifth with two outs. Greyhounds punishing the UIS bullpen in Springfield on the diamond.
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0: Seeing one last warm-up pitch for the new pitcher here on Springfield. They've worked through arm after arm after arm. It is Richie Snyder, a right-handed pitcher. Snyder himself hails from Springfield, Illinois, and in his hometown, the 6'5 redshirt junior is challenged with bringing down first Luke Smoke. 16 appearances, all out of the pen for Richie Snyder this season. He's thrown 22 innings, allowing 24 hits, 22 runs, 20 of which were earned. And his first pitch gets them ahead 0-1. First impression of Snyder, fastball, pretty good.
6: Right.
0: He did throw two-thirds of an inning against Indianapolis.

0: Indianapolis on the 14th. We'll have two runs, both earned, with two walks and a strikeout.
1: All right.
0: He also saw Indianapolis twice in the series back in Indy, where he pitched a combined inning and two-thirds, allowed four hits combined, just one earned run in that second outing with a strikeout in the first. So the Greyhounds have seen him here and there.
2: Off the dig in from that right side again.
0: So 1-2 count to Smunk. Fastball just outside.
2: 2 balls, 2 strikes, 2 outs. Top fifth. The base with the
0: Smunk's 270 average, looking pretty good right now. From Deuces, gets a fastball. Take it to third. And to second goes Wendling out of the inning. It's Illinois Springfield. Nothing put up on the top of the fifth. So to the bottom frame we go with 4 boards to play here in Springfield. 11-6 ball game. 88-7 the Diamond.
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0: And Griffiths responsible for one of the 6 runs that have come across for Illinois Springfield and the second game today. More impressively, perhaps, Pete Tran is still on the mound for Indianapolis. He's down in this count 2-0, but to go another possibly 5 innings after 120 pitches just 2 nights ago, it's insane. And what's funny is I heard him joking yesterday that he would have been good to go then. Now, obviously, that one was a joke, but considering the outing that he's had so far, 5 in, I don't know, he could have. It's going to be a 4-pitch walk, though. It's the opening batter, so I don't know how much longer that's going to last. And as I say that, we are indeed going to the bullpen. That will be the day for Tran. And as he steps off, it looks like he'll finish with 80 pitches thrown, 5 walks, 2 strikeouts, allowing 6 earned runs. But he deserves one great applause as he heads off the mound, paving the way for a new Greyhound pitcher. I'll tell you who when we come back to an 11-6 ball game in the bottom of the 5th inning on WICR.
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4: We're joining Mid and Matt here in the bottom of the fifth. There's still no outs with Riker Hughes throwing the rubber now. The redshirt freshman from Bedford, Indiana, went to Bedford North Lawrence. And the 6'3 right-hander. I've seen this Illinois Springfield team just a few days ago. He was close to finding a swing on 2-1, but instead count rolls to 3-1 on a pitch just a ball length away from where it needed to be. A 3-1 drops it out of the zone. Riker Hughes first at bat results in a walk. It was Cody Morton who's now off as Caden Griffiths moves up to second. You want to talk about leads that are never safe. We ask why. And a lot of that is because it only takes a few walks just like this, one swing of the bat, and then it's a 2-run ball game. There's no outs. Rallies are pretty hard to get going, but once they're going, they can be hard to halt, hard to stop, no doubts. But yet, very capable at the plate and was just feet away from a fair ball that would have scored at least one. Riker Hughes who had checked his wrist. And his last few outings hasn't gone very long. He saw just a third, both against Illinois Springfield a couple of days ago, just a third of an inning on the 8th at the end of the conference tournament for Indianapolis, and then didn't even find an out against UMSL on the 19th of April. So the question that I want to ask is how much are you asking out of Hughes at this point, especially after there's a hard hit ball into left center field? One will come around to score from second. It is 11-7 at Springfield after the seventh hit finds the board. Corey Boyette.
5: Now batting. Number 8, Noah.
4: And from first base, Cody Morton moves to third. Griffiths, the first to score this inning. And Chase Mason is going to have a couple words for his pitcher.
6: Chase
4: Mason talking to Hughes, so give him a couple pats on the chest. And that was to give Coach Reddy a little bit of time to look towards that bullpen. Riker Hughes couldn't find it early, and the Greyhounds not looking to

0: waste any time. They're going to point back to the back corner of our field down the left field line, and we'll see yet another arm and another righty to come up and hopefully secure the first, second, and third outs here at the bottom of the fifth after Illinois Springfield has already scored one. We'll go to break and come back to an 11-7 ball game on 88.7 WICR.
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0: A familiar face on the mound for Indianapolis. It is Ryan O'Born. O'Born saw Springfield earlier on in the season. Through 6 innings, allowed 4 hits, just 1 earned run with 4 strikeouts and 2 walks. He comes on with the pressure turned up a little bit. With no outs, we need one. Here in the bottom of the fifth. Illinois Springfield has already scored once. They've made this game a little bit more interesting. It's at 11-7 with 2 runners on, 1 at second and 1 at third. Closer ball game than you might think. And with a huge hack toward center field, it could get a little bit more interesting. But it's grabbed. Or rather, it's down. And Illinois Springfield cuts into the gap. 11-8. That ball got caught behind a couple bodies. I couldn't see it land on the warning track. Good news is it got in time to keep the run from second from scoring. However, it does advance. So that means one runner at the third, and the ball was indeed caught. 11-8, runner score, sacrifice fly, and advances from second to third. My apologies. One out. And again to the shallow infield it goes. Brett Perry calls off the entire infield very loudly, and two down. Aaron the fifth.
7: 16.
0: Ryan Dacre went 0-for-3 in the first game. Was also hit by a pitch in that same contest. Here today, he does have a single in the second after flying out in the second inning. We're still here on the bottom of the fifth as Oborne begins to get settled into his

0: with one strike. He's pitching through the wind. Yes, the batter did on the outside slider. That right-handed slider looks a whole lot different than what we saw from Tran. Instead of breaking in towards the right-handed batter, this one runs away a little harder to decide on. And this one didn't. It was a fastball that stayed right there looking at strike three. But after two, put up in the bottom of the fifth. Score sits at 11-8. Greyhounds had a back come at the top of the sixth. 88-7 diamond.
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3: This is Greyhound Baseball on WIP.

born while he sees two come across, gets out of the fifth. So now the Greyhounds can get the bats going. The top of the fifth was the only inning in this game where they had not pushed a run across. They'll look to keep it as the only inning where they don't push a run across with a very capable lineup upcoming. For the University of Indianapolis, it'll be Garrett Rusch with the first look at the 6'5 right-handed pitcher on the mound for UIS. Looking at Indianapolis and possibly their best offensive outing in recent memory against UMSL yesterday. We saw 14 runs put out. Garrett Rusch, a part of that. A 1-for-4 performance, 2 walks, and a run. Rusch, the Newcastle native, playing as his senior year. The fresh count. Greyhounds looking to get started. Top of six. It's an outside fastball taken for ball one.

0: again on the outer edge. It was closer this time. No swing coming from Rouge and no strike call granted to the pitcher for Illinois Springfield. It's Richie Snyder. He's been one of the more reliable options out of the pen for UIS this year. And as he needs a strike, he finds one. It was a third straight fastball, this time working inside to the right-handed Woosh.
1: Two-one.
0: So he's yet another fastball, and we're going to need some communication out in right field. You're battling more than just the wind, but the sun. And Caceres holding on to this one tightly. It almost fell out of the glove, but don't worry. First down recorded. Joey Humphrey continues to find his way on base. He continues to score. He's two of the 11 runs the Greyhounds have today. And that at bat to Roosh, we did not see anything other than fastballs. Now we flip things over to the lefty and Humphrey, and that trend persists. Ball one.

0: high grade mobile ground.
1: I'm pretty sure on a lot of deep counts, but the first strike that he sees, he's going to swing at. It was inside. He missed it late. A lot of confidence behind the velocity on the mound from Richie Snyder. I would love to see what he's putting up on the gun. Fastball swung on, taking to second base. It's going to be a tough play for Terceras. He made the snag, and he made the throw, too. Slid down onto his left knee and threw across his body with that big right arm to get the outs. So two up, two down in the inning. Nathan Jessup representing the very bottom of this Greyhound lineup now. Jessup looking for a kickstart to the center. Jessup today. His first game, a little bit better than the second to this point. In a 1-1 situation. Once behind, swing strike.

0: However, he's behind a fastball. He caught up to it, and more than just that, he put a barrel on it. Deep left center field. Greyhounds, another one over the fence. Solo shot makes the lead 4. And after a slow start to the 6th, Greyhounds back to the scoring column.
1: Number 24.
2: Two homers on the season for Jessup. That brings up the top of the order. Austin Bodie's been working with empty bases nearly every time he's been up this afternoon. With a 12-8 lead, that's okay. And it was fastball until Jessup caught up with it. We'll see if that same sequence is heading Bodie's way. So far, it's 2-0.
1: Well, 1-2. I'll keep the spine of the bird.
2: Once again, belt high and drifting towards that belt. That was one of the first sliders I've seen today, at least from Snyder. Snyder's 15 pitches in. 3-0 count to Bodie. This fastball can't find its spot. Up and out, says Blue. Bodie draws the second walk of this second game on the 6th. That Bodie on base percentage, it's just sky high. Sky high. Single, walk, ground out, single. Or excuse me, walk here on the 6th. With yet another change on the mound, it looks like. New arms soon to come out, and why not? DYS, if they lose this one, this is going to be their season. Let's pull out all the stops with one out to gather here in the 6th inning. Prairie Stars need the bats back, and they need them quick. I'll give you that name, number, and a few stats here in a minute. On WICR.
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5: It's another inning of home-born baseball for Indianapolis. Benny Still is active as ever. It's blowing out towards the left field mound. I saw Nathan Jessup send one over at the top of the sixth inning. Solo shot puts one on the board to call it a 12-8 ball game. First pitch from Melbourne here on the bottom of the sixth will find its way in between second and shortstop. It's a base knock. The UIS still very, very much alive. Ezra is now up in place of Parker Houston, who was originally playing shortstop today for Illinois Springfield. Who Ezra is currently 1-for-1 with a home run. It was a 3-run shot. I mean, if there's anybody to look out for, to be cautious of in the UIS lineup. Obviously, you have guys like Caden Griffiths, guys like Cody Horton, Tommy Atkinson can be dangerous. But in terms of efficiency, Drew Ezard has seen the plate twice against Indianapolis in the last 2 days and hit home runs both times. And 1-1, we're seeing a couple fastballs from O'Bourne. First one got there, second one didn't hit its target. 2-1.

0: Again, a more intense fastball. It was in the zone, surprising. As a he's pretty frustrated with himself. Takes a long walk outside the batter's box. Takes a look at the bat. And out toes the sideline of the batter's box, looking for the next O'Bourne pitch. It's outside, and chasing was Ezra. Strike three. We're out one. Tommy Atkinson sees a first pitch very, very quickly in the infield. Perry is there. How about a quick two outs?
1: Now batting number three.
0: Strike out Hazard. And then Atkinson pops out to second. Now Caden Griffiths. He scored twice. He will walk his last time up. I'm not sure if O'Bourne has that same fifth pitcher when he comes in here in the latter half of the game rather than beginning on the bump, right? It's a little bit different. You have a few innings to watch. You're relaxed. You can go through your routine. He was a little rushed heading out here probably. However, once you get to these final days of tournaments, playing for a championship, as a starting pitcher who hasn't pitched in a couple of days, you nearly expect to have your name called. The winner of this game here today has the number one seed and the Grand Valley State Lakers waiting on them. GVSU, very good, to say the least. I'll say that. Grand Valley State works through the top of their bracket with ease. Yep. Beating teams like Missouri S&T, Kentucky Wesleyan, and Davenport. They beat Kentucky Wesleyan 7-0 in their first game as O'Bourne. It's now inning with three straight in his zone. Three out and three down as Griffiths is set down. We're out of the sixth. It's out of the seventh. We go six more frames to play. And Springfield Greyhounds are going to protect the 12-8 lead on the diamond.
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0: 12-8. Indianapolis Live in Springfield. My name is Caden Colford. As Greyhounds look to hang on, Illinois Springfield has had a rough go at the second game. They've kept it back. Well, they're down 4, 12-8. Their score with Kevin Durant at the plate. He's been feeling the baseball all day as he watches two straight off-speeds from a left-handed pitcher work into the zone. It's 1-1. Tall lefty again attacks into the interior.

0: And Zach O'Donnell. A 9.49 ERA for O'Donnell. This is his 12th appearance out of the pen. Just a hair over 12 innings pitched. And as the off-speeds weren't finding the zone, then the fastball does the trick, spotting it, painting it on the outer black. Duran yet to swing in this at bat. 2-2. This time he does. Rolls over and straight to the first base bag. It goes for Ezra to pick up and tap first. One out.
1: Number 10, Chelsea Mason.
0: Chase Mason grounded a shortstop his last time up. Showcase the pass in the first inning of today's game. And once again, catches heavy barrel, but just swung up on this baseball. The shortstop drifting out to make the catch. Contreras went all the way into left field to grab it for the second out.
1: Now, number 5, Brighton.
0: Now, Brayden Bowen. For his look at Zach O'Donnell. O'Donnell has 13 strikeouts this season and finds the off speed where it needs to be against Bowen for a first pitch strike. Oh. Two gone to Bowen. Nobody in front of him. Change up, had him guessing out too. O'Donnell looking really good here in the top of the seventh inning. Has great command of everything he's thrown thus far, and he spots the fastball to top it off. Three up and three down. It found a ground down, found a pop out, and a strikeout for good measure. Bottom of the seventh, upcoming Greyhounds up 4, and UIS sees Cody Morton, Corey Boyetz, and Noah Caceres. Soon up to bat on 88.7 WICR.
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0: UIS, 4-3 up. Greyhounds have anything cooking in the top of the seventh. So, Nicholas on the phone here at the bottom for him to sit down UIS just the same. His first offering going to be low for the liking of our opening batter. Steps in to start off the seventh. He gets a hold of it. The lap and it drops chest in front of the outstretched glove. Base hits. It's a leadoff base runner. That's never a bad thing. The stats say when you can find your first runner on, you're going to have success more often than not. And it helps when you're at the heart of your lineup as well.
4: Where are they at?
0: When you look into the top 25 in a lot of major categories, you can find Boyetz in the 12th spot in terms of average. 386 coming in, and his OPS pretty solid as well. Third in the conference, right behind Austin Bodie and Mitch Gronkowski of UMSL.

0: 1235 OPS as this ball is fouled away left side. Duran gives it his best look, but he'll see it out of play. 1-1.
1: One-one.
0: Second straight swing. A chance at two for Indianapolis. The throw over the first is about a time. Did they get the force out at second? Yes, they did. Indianapolis finds one out. And there is going to be an appeal at second base. Did Duran have his foot on the bag receiving the throw from O'Bourne? There's a real argument here because, for one, it was an awkward throw from O'Bourne. It was just weird footing sitting from the bottom of the mound to the top of the mound, which can throw off a throwing motion. It'd be a little early. Throw was a little high and a little right. So, indeed, umpire's going to go to the replay and monitor. And my guess is that for the first time here on this regional, I can see an overturned call. But we're not working with multi-million-dollar cameras here. So you never know. And songs like this make me just have to karaoke on WRCR. O'Bourne doing his best to stay hot. If it were to see a safe runner at second base, that'd be one of the few defensive mishaps that we've seen from the Greyhounds in this game. Still waiting on the official ruling. It must be relatively close, because usually the umpires have been in and out pretty quick. And what we're looking for at second base here was not if the throw was in time. Throw was most definitely in time, but did the throw take Duran off the bag as he was looking to go to first? It looked like he had jumped to avoid the runner, but did he jump before or after he caught the rock from O'Bourne is the question. I made my decision or my guess that this one was going to be overturned because it looks that Duran was in the sky or in the air while he caught the ball and looked to throw to first. Greyhounds have come up with multiple double plays today and this weekend, and the middle infield has been clicking, but I'm not sure this one will see the same result. Music quiets. Here come the umpires. At second base, runner is out. So I was rushing. I don't win too much when it's seen out personally, but I would have lost some more there. 12-8, one out.
2: I wonder if we can send somebody.
0: Greyhounds couldn't turn two, but they pick up their one. One out, one on. And now 2-0. O'Bourne misses low with a slider. No Caceres.
1: It is the big one.
0: After the ground out from Boyette, or really the fielder's choice, he'll be on first. As O'Bourne still looks for the first called strike here on the at-bat versus Caceres. He gets one across. Fastball will keep this at-bat at the plate for some moment. 3-1, Caceres looking for a good pitch to hit, and boy, he got it. But Joey Humphrey, what range, moves to his left and somehow gets there. Fly out to right field. Two gone for Johnny Wendling. Since O'Bourne has stepped in, it's really been on lock.

0: you like the stuff that they're seeing out of one of your rotation guys in a relief performance. And as I say that, I look out for the Indianapolis dugout. Drake Dowling getting some reps in out there alongside one more arm. Remember, Dowling threw upwards of 50 pitches yesterday and really threw the better half of that game. As Hope Warren hits the strike zone twice in a row, we're seeing Johnny Wendlandt down pretty heavy in this count.
1: Two outs, seventh inning, 12-8. You ended.
0: Hope Warren. Ball off the bat to the corner.
1: Fair.
0: Did it land fair? It did. Prairie Stars rounding the bases. And Humphrey gets it in. It's cut off by Bowen. Runner advances in Boyette from first to third. No run scores, but extra bases for Johnny Wendlandt. That's the first extra base hit since the fourth inning when Drew Ezard hit a solo home run, a three-run home run in the seventh. Well, it looks like the Greyhounds were just one pitch away. Not to stay out there. A Born could still escape with no runs scored if Joey Humphrey can get back on this ball. He does. The grab is the third out. And while UIS put up a good fight in the bottom of that seventh, they'll have to wait for their last six chances. O'Born doing his job and doing it well. Indianapolis has the bats when we come back to Springfield. It's 12-8 on the diamond.
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0: New catcher from Plainfield, Illinois, is in the game. Sukowski. Chris Sukowski. 6 foot. Fitness had been major. But it's still the big lefty in the game. Zach O'Donnell on the bump for UIS. Indianapolis, they have the sticks back. Luke Smock, it seems like he's been a leadoff guy more often than not in these playoffs. That just goes to show you how deep in the lineup the Greyhounds are going with every turn that they have. Top of the eighth, score is 12-8. In the hits column, Greyhounds have 11, UIS has 10, with the second pitch of this set that bouncing just before the crown of the plate. Red 1-1. I was speaking earlier on the Lakers of Grand Valley State and how they worked their way easily through the top half of the Midwest Regional. Players of this game will play them up in Grand Rapids, Michigan. I mentioned the 7-0 win over Kentucky Wesleyan, but how about their second-round win over Davenport? Davenport, the five seed in the region, no pushover of a team. Grand Valley beats them 23-9 in nine innings. 23-9. And then they go play one of the best teams that the GLVC has to offer. They win 7-4 over the Missouri S&T Miners.

0: Number 29, Garrett Roosh.
1: Garrett Roosh. He's been a tough, had that for every pitcher. Walk, walk, walk, and a pump out to second base.
2: Yes.
1: Hard to pitch to guys like that because they're waiting on the one down the middle. So easy to miss down the middle of the church. I need to count at 3-1, especially when guys are on the four Roosh.
0: That's right. Oh,
1: Roosh attacks. Jack towards the wall, left field. Greyhound set it over. Garrett Roosh, his first home run of this regional. He'll bring in Luke Smock alongside himself. Greyhounds extend the lead from 12 to 14. 13th hit was a loud one for the Greyhounds. And they have a lot to celebrate back in that Crimson and Gray dugout.
2: Shall we? No!
0: Everywhere here in Springfield, and that one,
1: no doubt, helped by providing a lot of assistance for hitters, a headache for fielders. And boy, these pitchers wanted to quit. They want the win to cease forever. Old Glory and all her beauty pointing still towards that left field foul pole. And with zero outs here in the eighth and two runs already put up, there will be a new pitcher in a Prairie Stars uniform on the mound. So those warm-up pitches soon to come, and I'll tell you who it is up next for UND Baseball.
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0: seen another alarm in there for the prairie stocks. And already a strikeout from Benoit. 88 on the gun on his fastball. He misses behind Jessup on his third offering home in this AB. 2-1 the count, one gone. We're in the top of the eighth inning. And wow, working from the sidearm slot, has some drop on that changeup, and it got Ben, got Nathan Jessup swinging. 2-2. And it looks like down the line, the Greyhounds want to have a conference with their hitter. Looking at Jessup, seeing a few things that could be tweaked adjustment-wise, swing-wise. What are we looking for up there? Could be the question. And at 2-2 with one out, silly to swing at stuff you don't need, right? Coach Reddy popping into the conference, and now we're done, just like that.
1: Two-two.
0: Swing and a miss as Benoit shoes off the Greyhounds, Nathan Jessup.
2: The Greyhounds order, number 24.
0: Set of strikeouts, Joey Humphrey strikeout, Nathan Jessup. Austin Bodie, maybe a little bit different here with two gone. Two score in the eighth. Austin Bodie is 2-for-3. Couple walks today. Electric in the first couple innings. All over the base pass, but just a few base hits. Elias understands how dangerous he is. In that ninth inning, he was the one who hit the big grand slam to even force the bottom of the ninth and eventually a tenth as well. When we look at Bodie, he's an All-American honoree, honorable mention, All-Region, first team, and no doubt All-Conference, first team for the last two trips around the Sac for the Greyhounds. 2-2. The two-seamer, close but no cigar. And Benoit has been very efficient, but he's missed on the last two to Austin Bodie, and that results in a walk. Third of this game.
2: Now batter.
0: For Bodie. Not many for the better. Perry, somewhat slowed down a little bit from his last outing. Here, home run and a single in the first game today. And in the second, he's been hit once and has a single. For two outs, Benoit gets ahead. Slider drops and was low for Brett Perry, but just signed up for our home plate umpire. After strike one, Perry trying to frag bunts, and looked like he wanted to get on base with that hit as well, but it rolls foul. So now the Hounds down in a hole. Really, Hounds have held a good amount of count leverage all day. And Benoit, a 5.14 ERA, 8-3 on the season. He's one of those starters in here.
1: Two pitch.
0: Fastball in the 0-2 challenge pitch. And we'll stick around. For Benoit, the senior could be possibly playing his last game. Has a lot on the fastball. And barely has he gone away from it. He goes there again. Late was Perry, but a foul ball. On 0-2, we've seen two fastballs in the zone. Perry's been late on both. You stay fastball. Do you work some jump? Do you work outside of the zone?

0: Look for a chase. Beauty of it is, as a pitcher, you're at 0-2, you can do whatever. The slider, nowhere near the zone, will work 2-1-2. Against Indianapolis, Ben Benoit got off the start for 26. He pitched four innings, and the Greyhounds really hit him well. They hit him six times and scored four times, all earned. Not as much. Benoit had a whole lot to say as he heads back to the dugout, has three strikeouts in the eighth, and UIS has six more outs of breath for them. The bottom of their lineup is on to hopefully save today for their case. If not, then that'll be the season. This is Greyhound Baseball on 88.7 The Diner.
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0: O'Born is on for his fourth inning of work. Aiden Tran, who started today's contest, went four. He allowed seven runs to come across, six hits with two strikeouts. O'Born, he's been rather efficient, allowing just three hits in three innings. Nobody's scored yet on O'Born. And he's also provided three strikeouts to his totals today. For UIS, Jesse Contreras, who's moved over to shortstop after starting at first base, will take a spot at the plate. Watches one, watches another, one a strike, one a ball. Went now, almost heading in and back and forth, now straight dead center. 2-1. O'Born to Contreras. Quickly out of the windup. This is the mark with a fastball. We're at 3-1. Getting back in the ball games, I've always been a big fan of working the detail, make the pitcher work. Looking at these two teams today, the Greyhounds have only sent out two pitchers, Aiden Tran and Ryan O'Born, both in that starting rotation. Whereas we flip things over and look at Illinois Springfield, they've been in and out of the bullpen time and time again. They're working on six different pitchers at this point. O'Born was close on the 3-2, but no cigar. It'll be a walk as Jesse Contreras reaches here in the bottom of the eighth via a base on balls.
6: Homer coming in as a pinch hitter in the fourth.
0: With that walk, it seems that O'Born and his time is close to being up. If not now, soon. And you got to think that it'll be Drake Downey out of the pen. No point over to the bullpen just yet. We're going to ask O'Born what he's thinking. But as Coach already looks around, it seems that he's buying some time for the guys back in the pen. No pitching change just yet. No outs. Bottom of the eighth, just one runner on as Contreras. He stands on first base, Indianapolis. Ahead by six runs.
6: Jacksonville. Traveling straight west in Springfield.
0: You can be comfortable, but you can't be complacent.

0: that person.
1: Vaughn wanted to stay in the game. He saw Reddy come out of the dugout. He shook his head. He might have thought that was it. But he's granted some new life, granted another chance. And we'll see what he makes of it. He falls behind and is unable to even it up with the 1-0 slider. So, count leverage Springfield. From the 2-0.
0: 2-0.
1: It's a slider, and into left field it goes. We'll move the base runners up one. And that means that Jesse Contreras will be parked on second with Drew Ezer taking his place at first. And with the top of the lineup coming very quickly in, Tommy Atkinson. No move just yet from the dugout, but given one more hit, a walk, a base of any kind, you wouldn't think that that's too far off.
0: You're in the eighth.
1: Vaughn disappointed in the no call. His fastball was close, but was just a hair into that left-handed batter's box.
0: Third, UND pitcher.
1: At the swing, up the gut and into center field. UIS is going to go ahead and send home Contreras. 14-9 is our ball game. RBI base hit from Atkinson. That's his second single today. His first came in the first inning. And with that RBI single, that will be the day for Ryan O'Born. He pitches three innings and no more, allowing one run to come across earned. And now we'll see a different arm on the mound for the Greyhounds. Their third pitcher, I'll tell you who, up next on WICR. 14-9 Greyhounds in Springfield.
2: New federal guidelines have nearly doubled the number of Black Americans eligible for lung cancer screening. 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
1: Instead of Drake Downing, it's going to be Griffin Hallahan out of the pen. And if that's a familiar name, it's probably because you heard that same name 2 hours ago when he went six innings in the opener today and allowed four hits and no earned runs. He was great in that first game. A huge reason the Greyhounds were even around to win. With a 14-9 advantage, he looks to protect the lead. It's a 2-2 count. No outs. Runners on first and second for the Prairie Stars.
0: Hey, Griffiths is at the plate as he swings and fouls
1: the 2-2 offering. Griffiths, a walk and a single today. This is the fifth time he's been at the plate. The other two have been strikeouts. And on the 2-2, he gets another good pitch. Wind's blowing out towards center. And Jessup dives and grabs it somehow. He called off Duran.

0: and it was a race between him and Harry to see if anybody could even get close to it. Somehow, Jessup ends up underneath that baseball.
1: A first down that was much needed. And Hallahan still has his juice. Still some pretty solid velocity on the fastball.
2: 2-for-2.
1: At 1-0, both runners stay put on the catch from Jessup out in center field. So no movement there. And while Hallahan was close to the top of the zone, it was deemed too high. Count rolls to 2-0. Next batter is Cody Morton. Atkinson still on first. And Drew Ezard, runner on second. It's a ground ball to second. Perry, 4-6. And the throw over to 3 is not there. It's over the glove of the first baseman, meaning that it's a wide open lane for Drew Ezard to score. 14-10. Two outs on the board.
3: Now batting number 21,
1: this game gets closer and closer. With 2 outs, UIS still has 4 outs worth of damage they can do. Hallahan lost the off speed over the head of Mason. And with that, Cody Morton walks to second base. Greyhounds have made a change over there at first. Instead of Brayton Bowen, it's another glove, a right-handed glove, as a liner. It's taken down the right field line. Looking for more than just one. Beautiful swing from Corey Boyette to score, Cody Morton. So they trade spots. And UIS is within 3. 14-11. One runner on. Hallahan checks his wrist with 2 gone. UIS able to hang around. Fastball works outside. Mason can't glove it. A free third base now for UIS. We're yet on third. And Noah Caceres, 1-for-3 outing. Hallahan struggling to find it.
3: Two outs. 2-0 again.
1: It's hard off the mid of Mason. No runner's going to move this time as the ball was kept in front, but Hallahan's missed the zone 3 straight.
3: Starts looking for more. Chances are running out.
1: For Hallahan, he was working towards 30 strikeouts to begin the day. And after a long outing in the first matchup, you were surprised to see him come out and look at this one. He gets back to the strike call, and he bounces back again from 3-0 and moves to 3-2. A payoff pitch on the way. Illinois Springfield's put up 3 here in the bottom of the 8th. They're within 3 runs in total. 14-11 the score. Hallahan can't get the call low and out. And that is going to walk on Noah Caceres. Greg Downing, your next pitcher, Hallahan, is going to get pulled from this one. There's 2 gone in the bottom of the 8th. A very, very interesting ball game is blooming in Springfield. We'll be back after the pitching change on 88.7 The Diamond.
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4: No, I hate to say it, but I'm tired. Truly, it's been two grueling games. This one proving to be similar to every other that we played here in the original. Gritty. It's 14-11. We're playing until the bottom of the ninth. No doubt. Better believe it. 14-11 the score. Drake Downing is on the mound. Downing a 4.26 ERA. He pitched yesterday and had a good game. Really a longer outing for Downing.
5: Done right.
4: Usually someone that comes in for 1, 2, 3, and if it's special, and his first pitch is going to be upstairs and out of the zone to Johnny Wendland.
5: Activities out there.
4: There are two gone, but there are two on. Runners at the corners.
5: For 3 across.
4: Bottom of the eighth inning. Downing looking to get one across. Slider gets there. No call. Tough luck. But also, you've noticed the condensed zone be capitalized on by UIS. They're not swinging at anything that they don't have to, and I wouldn't. Power to them. From 2-0, inside works Downing, and it was close to clicking an elbow. 3-0. From 3-0, I don't know where it would have missed. Chase Mason doesn't either. A very slow return back to the pitcher, and Downing not benefiting from the ball behind the plate at all. Chris the Husky batting in place of Brian Baker. He took over, but he played. And runs driven in this year. And now with bases loaded, 2 outs, he is the go-ahead run. Runner heading home after a wild pitch. It gets past Mason. It's 14-12. Before anybody had scores, so Ferris is at third. And Wendling. And that's second base.
5: The bat in the spring.
4: Crazy turn of events. Absolutely crazy. One oh count, 2 outs. Greyhounds just need to get to the mat. They still have a chance to hit to add to it.
5: Offered. You're right there.
4: Slider finally gets where it needs to be. It looks like middle, but the take sign was pretty much a given. From UIS.
5: Right, Dan.
4: UND. A knee to locate here in the 1-1.
5: And still.
4: Not a want, but a knee.
5: Question.
4: 14. 2 outs. The fastball fouled that. And now down into.

0: look in a more comfortable spot. With two runners on at second and third, they're throwing across the diamond on that left side. But at the plate, ball in the outfield, ties it. Downing on the way. 1-2, slider, a foot out. That's a Husky. Big at bat for himself here. Sports, it's a 2-2.
1: Second, Caceres at third.
0: 2-0-4 hitter. As we see time on the field, quick breather. 35th appearance on the season for Husky. 21 total bases this year. 296 on base percentage.
1: Down. Side.
0: Deuces. Slider. Swing. And a strikeout. Greyhound, get out. 14. But UIS put a dent into the scoreboard. 14-12. And this ninth inning, as important as ever, Greyhounds have a chance to extend their lead before UIS has one last chance to tie or take the lead. The ninth inning, our champions are made. 88-7 the diamond.
1: The student body.
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Ben Benoit had a day off before he comes back after seven innings versus Umsel. Allowed five hits, but just one run, five, and struck out six. When he stepped in to play the Greyhounds, he looked pretty good. Still has all 88 of the fastball. Really lives in that upper 80s. And I touch 90 every now and then. It bounces back with off speed, a great difference speed-wise. Durant gets under the first pitch he sees. Skies at the center field where it's caught, first out. That's how the ninth inning gets started. Then the rest of the heart of the lineup, it's Chase Mayton. Mason sits and watches. Strike one at the knees. A couple moans and a couple groans over there from the University of Indianapolis faithful, understandably. But Mason lines the shortstop. It was a steamer, but right at Contreras. It's caught. Contreras. Two gone, too quick. Benoit dicing through the Greyhound lineup. Sorin Munson steps up for Brayton Bowen. He was a defensive substitution. Now Betts in his month. Two gone. Munson takes it off the shin guard. That's what you wear it for. The breaking ball just didn't end up where intended for Benoit. Shouldn't be too much of a worry, though, really, when you can work through the rest of this lineup. And Wall looks very comfortable. Very comfortable, especially with a fastball. Smock working out the single gates. First pitch, it was a slider that's

0: smock holds up on. And 1-0 count. Smock, one of your more patient hitters. Shows his barrel, backs up, and Benoit would have liked a foul call there. He knew that was a good spot. Two oh now, and Smock capitalized. He squares around once again, cheats the bat. Tattoo more on the called strike. From 2-1, a weird swing from Luke Smock. He had no idea where that ball was going, and it shows it's 2-2. Great break horizontally for Benoit. The slider again, a similar swing. No, he didn't get down the first base line. But if you're asking me, he might have. 3-2 with 2 outs. As they're holding on the runner and Munson at first. Munson going to take off as ball 4 rolls across the left-handed batter's box. So after a quick fly out to right and another quick line out to short, we've seen a hit by pitch and a walk. Runners on first and second. Garrett Rusch, he went yard his last time up. Got to be thinking replicate.
1: Maybe
0: then it's up. UIS looking to get out of the inning with 0 scratches, down by 2. And then they'll bring up Jesse Contreras and Drew Ezard in the top. Coach Al Reddy has a chance to talk with Rusch up to bat, and we're also going to see a change out on the base pass. As Munson will step to the sideline, it'll be a new crimson jersey.
2: For the Greyhounds, number 31, Maddox Bock.
0: Maddox Bock, like the once great composer, steps on a second.
3: Let's go, get the bat.
0: That puts a little bit more speed out there on second. Greyhounds, I would assume, will be very, very aggressive if this ball's anywhere in the outfield. Especially with Rusch's ability at the plate. Benoit misses on his first try. He's living low with the slider. Doesn't like to leave it in the zone. And this one, very similar. Just under, it was a great look from Rusch.
2: Two-zero.
0: Rusch looking for something to hit. Fastball was there, eclipsed the zone on the outer third. Benoit shaking his head, yes. From 2-1, he got the fastball across, goes right back to it, works outside to in. It has some two-seam spin on it. Now he evens up the count for himself. Pitcher looking very confident in these 2-2 spots. He can send his team back up to the plate in the bottom of the ninth with one more. But it's taken to right field, and it's down. Rusch comes up big. One run's going to score, and Smock, he's going to take off for 4 as well. Throws high. He's in. Rusch will move up to second base, and the Greyhounds, some much-needed insurance.
2: Number 1,
0: 16-12 reads the scoreboard. And the Greyhounds aren't done yet. Big time single from Garrett Rusch. And how about Luke Smock on his horse to get all the way around? Joey Humphrey scored twice today, had a big home run late in the first game that gave

0: the Greyhounds a lead, which they would not give up. He is down 0-2. First pitch launching and second pitch swinging foul ball. A rip. Left center field. It's down. And the Hounds keep going. Joey Humphrey. A double. And even a dance to go with it on second base. Benoit. Getting shelled on his home field.
1: Now batting number 38, Ethan Jessup.
0: Jessup, just one hit today, but it was one of the louder ones we've seen. It was a homer to the deepest part of the ballpark, out towards the script of University of Illinois Springfield. That's at least 380 out there. And got it easy. 1-0 counts. Two straight off speed to the nine here in this lineup. Both missing. After the Humphrey double.
2: 2-0.
0: And a 2-0 again. And Wall fails to find the zone. Three zip. Jessup can sit on it. He does indeed. Doesn't take the bat off his shoulder. But it did clip the outer edge of the zone. There is going to be a warning issued, as was some illegal motion up on the mound with the runner on. It was Benoit caught in between the windup and the stretch. Some mistakes with his footing. We're 3-1. A slide step. A fastball was at the letters. What are they called, a strike anyways? But if you're not on time, then you're way behind. And Jessup was way behind. Full count. Payoff pitch, Benoit, to get out. Not just yet. Jessup still fighting. And as Illinois Springfield really took charge in the bottom of the eighth, they pushed the Greyhounds up against the wall. This Greyhound offense has responded every time that it's been tasked with doing so during this regional.
3: Beating up their son, too.
0: 3-2 again. A look to Humphrey. To the plate, ball four. Jessup draws the walk, and the Greyhounds are two batters away from working through the lineup. One of those being Austin Bode. Pitching at this stage is so tiring. I have no idea how these guys are doing it, truly. It's a remarkable feat.
1: Two outs in the ninth inning.
0: With two outs, Bode falls behind. The slider creeps in the back door as the right-handed pitcher approaches the left-handed hitter.
1: Strike one to the lefty, Bode.
0: A work fastball inside. This one's low and in both. Good for ball one.
3: Is there any base theory by us? Not the error with the Bode. And on base, every trip that he's taken to the plate except for the
0: 4-1-1, he's been a sure base runner and finds contact again. As it's going to be Ezra, he'll have to shield the sun with his glove before he picks up this ground ball, but he does so. And to the bottom of the ninth we go. Greyhounds have a chance to clinch their ticket to the Super Regional, but we're going to need three outs, courtesy of Drake Downing first. And believe me, I've seen it all in the last few days. Hold your breath. We'll be back to the bottom of the ninth on WICR.
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0: 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It's not just about the songs either, it's about the memories and stories that go with them. 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
4: One last chance. Three last outs. Jesse Contreras, Drew Ezard, and then the top of the lineup for Illinois Springfield. Contreras has a chance to be the tone setter here. He's walked twice today, a very patient outing for him. Can Drake Downing find the zone is one of the first questions that need to be answered for Indianapolis. He had some trouble picking up that third out after Hallahan failed to do so as well on the bottom of the eighth. This point of play has put a lot of pressure on the Greyhound pitching staff as of late. Indianapolis is working through Fran and then O'Born. The first two had some very good outings. They had seven, but these last two can be very, very complicated with some depleted arms. The 1-1 count as the fastball hits its .4 Downing. He worsens the count. From even, one right on the board or gets the benefit of the banner of the ball two. Two-one. Up and out. It was close to that high corner, possibly a bit too high for a Contreras. While Mason was frustrated with that one, I do think it was a tad high. Good spot.
5: 3-1.
4: 3-1. Off speed, can't find his own. Good at bat for Jesse Contreras. Third straight walk for him. And now Drew Ezard, he's 2-for-3. He's been red hot against Indianapolis. Red hot against Indianapolis. And while you can't do much in this at bat, a solid approach to see a lot of pitches and hand it off is a recipe for success. As Downing slows down his release, slows down the windup a bit, he's able to locate the changeup on the outer half. 0-1. Contreras being held on over at first as the second pitch is taken foul over the first base dugout. Drew Ezard is about 2 feet deep in a hole. Oftentimes, these ninth inning scenarios, that first down could be the hardest to get. Just break the seal. Downing on 0-2. He was looking for the chase, but nobody's going to chase one that far and that far down. Greyhounds do have a safety valve of an arm out in the bullpen right now, but this should be Downing's game from here on out. From 1-2, there's a foul ball. Ezard, a guy that if you attack, he's proven that he can hurt you with over-the-fence power. There is only one on. It is a 5-run ball game, 17-12, bottom of the ninth inning. And it's crazy for this game to see where it's at score-wise, and the hits column only sees the Greyhounds with a one-hit advantage. Slider thrown for a strike and foul back again. A lot of credit to Drew Ezard. Really a great competitor for this UIS team. Been one of my favorite players to watch this entire playoff series.
5: Nothing like
4: baseball. 259 on the season with 20 RBIs. It's a line.

0: or back to Downing, and he drops it. However, he keeps it in front and is able to glove it before flipping it over to first. There's your first out. As that one is secured, that does move off the runner. 2 seconds. Contreras moves up a bag as Ezard is set down. Tommy Atkinson in the top of the lineup. Have 2 outs to work with and at least 5 runs to gain.
1: Bye-bye today.
0: Excellent. Single on his first at bat, single in his last at bat. Righty on righty. Fastball? Absolutely. Painting the inner edge. Downing was able to work against Umsell in this same way as he finds another swing. Home plate umpire says Tommy Atkinson went around. Two pitches, 2 strikes, 2 beautiful brush strokes.
1: 2 from Greg Downing.
0: And the third is in the air down the line, possibly a play to be made on it, but the Greyhounds unable to hop over the fence and get that one. Grounded out to second base in the sixth and lined down to center field. He's had a solid feel for the baseball today. He's seen off the barrel a few times. At 0-2, it was a good pitch selection from my point. That's going to set up this slider outside. It's 1-2.
1: Same thing was set.
0: Atkinson waiting. It's 1 runner ready to score.
1: 2.
0: Slider down the middle and a rocket into the outfield that is smothered and caught by Jessup. 2 gone. And the Greyhounds can start to smell it. 1 out away. And the Greyhounds can call themselves regional champs. Downing with a fresh count. 2 gone. And 1 runner on.
1: Close the door and move on.
0: Super regional, 1 out away. Grand Valley State, no doubt watching to see who they may play come next weekend.
1: Who's at the buckle?
0: Downing comes set. A deep breath. And a ball driven out to left field. Smock working back, and this game's not over yet. Caden Griffiths still has some pop in the bats, and he's going to score. Alongside the run that he drove in at 17-14, as the Prairie Stars continue to fight. Cody Moore could also act as that last out. UIS make it interesting. But now you need to develop some more action on the base paths if you're the Prairie Stars. Downing, fastball, he gets a swing from it. Gordon has reached base every single time he's been up to that.
1: 17-14,
0: a walk, a single.
1: Big travel plan.
0: A home run, another walk, and then a fielder's choice from which he would come around to score. As I say that, Downing. It's a second strike through behind a swing from Morton and the Greyhounds 1 strike away. 0-2 counts. This dugout letting Downing hear it. The slider is there and the Greyhounds move on. That ticket punched with a 17-14 victory. And the Greyhounds, as the 7th seed, come out of the loser's bracket to Sun Conference rival UIS.
2: Michigan, because I'm a Grand Valley State University Lakers. Hey, from

0: some way, somehow. I was talking to Coach Reddy last night, and he was telling me that once this machine gets moving, once the Greyhounds get rolling, they're a tough team to stop. How often are you going to beat a team that puts up 17? BYS played a great game. They put up 14 and 9 innings with 15 knocks on the day. Bronx goes out to the UIS program. They bring a great pitching staff. They bring some great bats and some great energy, and they hosted a great regional. But the Greyhounds take the ticket, and they're going to run with it up to Grand Rapids. And the parents next to me, very, very happy as well. That four-hour trip to Springfield is worth it. And they'll have a similar length north instead of west. As we see the sticker placed on the bracket, and the Greyhounds officially declared your winners in this regional. What a beautiful spot for them. Job's not finished, but boy, do they get to celebrate tonight. Should be a fun bus ride home.
1: Remember, for the Greyhounds,
0: these seniors live to see another series. But for UIS, their season is halted. Taking a look at what UIS was able to accomplish this season, they finished the regular season 36-19 on this home field. They were 18-5. Very, very tough outs. They won the first two games of this Midwest Regional Tournament. They even won a conference tournament game against Rockhurst. But all good things have to come to an end. Thank you for hosting. Thank you for your hospitality. They have been great. But Indianapolis holds the trophy high to this point as they're chasing a much bigger achievement in the coming days. So let's look at how Indianapolis was able to do it. First, it took an 11-9 victory earlier today. And then you step on to play the second leg of a doubleheader. I said on the part of Illinois Springfield, if you lose this first game, it's really hard to win the second. Greyhounds seized all the momentum in the first. They were able to come back from down 9-4. And then here in the second game, Gavin Duran goes 2-for-6 with 3 RBIs. Joey Humphrey, 2-for-6 with 2 RBIs. Brett Perry, 1-for-4 with a ribby. 4 RBIs from Garrett Roush, who goes 3-for-3 with 3 walks. That's your player of the game, presented to you by Gordon Flesh. The Greyhounds get all flicked up ahead of their super regional appearance. Luke Smock also goes 2-for-4 today with 3 runs. And the Greyhounds overall came together as a team to combine for 15 hits, 15 RBIs with 9 walks, striking out only 9 times. Athletic Director Kim Pate is out to celebrate with the team. Cody Wainscott, in the middle of everything, is a Sports Information Director. He's been great this trip. And Al Reddy has to be absolutely thrilled with everything that he saw, because it was not hard-earned. This was not a silver spoon-fed team. And this was a team that's earned every opportunity that they've got it. There were a lot of whispers of how and why the Greyhounds were even in the regional. And they had a lot to prove coming in. That's the 7th seed. They do just that. They have the 1 seed in Grand Valley State waiting on them. And we'll get a look at what that schedule may look like. Grand Valley, after dropping 23 against Davenport, will no doubt be a tough matchup. But you better believe the Greyhounds aren't necessarily the easiest one either. First game will be May 21st, here in just a few days at 2 p.m. Eastern against Grand Valley. It'll be a 3-game series, all taking place on 3 separate days, weather allowing. You know the drill, right? Rain happens, but so does Greyhound success at this point. It is inevitable. Coach Reddy said that game 2 today was a formality. This team expected to come in and win game 1 and win game 2. They do just that. 17-14 victory. Grand Valley waiting on the other end. You've heard it all before. My name is Caden Colfer. I first want to say thanks to Rick Dunkel for sitting back at the WICR studios for the first game, and Landon McQuitty for the second game of action at the 6th in Indianapolis, keeping us on the air. Big thanks to you for listening, and this team for being so hospitable of me. They've been taking care of me, getting me all the food that I need, asking me about the call. When you give me games like this, you might as well just get me paid, right? And I am very, very appreciative of

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0: I didn't know you were doing all that funky stuff there. Well, yeah. Yeah, what's that, chick? Yeah. You know, I'm
1: learning. I'm getting lessons.
0: You can always do funky stuff. Whatever you want, he'll give you something you didn't expect. 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
1: 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Classical Beat is made possible by listeners like you and the Carter Family Fund.